Hey, that was Riley Clemens, Broken Prayers. This is Kinship Radio. I'm Kathy Kennedy. Thanks for spending time with me tonight on your little bit cooler, starting to feel like fall evening. We're not quite there yet, okay? Let's hold on to the summer that we still have. I'm not sure if it's quite time to break out the PSL, the pumpkin spice latte, of course. That's what I'm talking about. I had pumpkin spice M&Ms last night. What are they going to think of next? I mean, I know there's like pumpkin spice Oreos, all kinds of things. I will say they were pretty good. So thanks again for spending time with me. Coming up next, Marshall's going to share a story, a joke. We'll find out. Stick around for that. Now it's Ann Wilson, God's Story. I'm Kathy Kennedy for Kinship Radio. I've gone.

0: Kinship Radio. That's Ann Wilson and God's Story. I'm Kathy Kennedy. Thanks for spending time with me tonight. 800-810-6758. Marshall, you got a joke for me on this Make Me Laugh Monday?
1: It's not really a joke, but I saw an oil change place that said pumpkin spice oil changes.
0: Yeah, I heard about this special oil that goes in your automobile. Sorry, that was really bad. Thanks for the call today, Marshall. You have a great day.
1: You too. Bye-bye.
0: Brunch. Pumpkin spice and everything nice. Well, that was a lot of fun. Now it's John Reddick and Holding On. Thanks for hanging with me. Kinship Radio. I'm Kathy Kennedy. I've been

0: with us.
1: Good evening, Kinship Radio. That was for King and Country, for God is with us. I'm Kathy Kennedy. Thanks for spending time with me. Well, I want to share a request that came in recently. Davey shares, please, God, take these obsessive thoughts away from my mind. They've been so persistent, robbing me of peace and leaving me without the desire or strength to do anything. Please quiet my mind, calm my heart, and fill me with your peace. I really need your grace right now. First of all, I want to say I can really relate to that. The mind seems to take over, but we know, and you know, Davey, that greater is the one who lives in you and me than the one who lives in this world. Lord, we thank you that Davey is taking those thoughts captive. And Lord, I just pray for your continued peace upon David today. Micah Tyler up next with Perfectly. I'm Kathy Kennedy for Kinship Radio.
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I'm Kathy Kennedy, and here is your Kinship Radio weather forecast. Well, tonight, becoming partly cloudy, chance of rain continues and lows in the upper 50s. Tomorrow for Tuesday, becoming sunny with highs in the low 70s. 61 Rochester, 72 in Fort Dodge, 61 in the Twin Cities, and 64 in Mankato. Brandon Lake and Nick Jonas, the author. I'm Kathy Kennedy for Kinship Radio. 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

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Kinship Radio, that's Torn Wells, Let the Church Sing. 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I want to tell you about a cool event coming up September the 22nd. 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I've got your fun fact of the day coming up, but right now it's Zach Williams with Old Church Choir. I'm Kathy Kennedy for Kinship Radio.

0: Kinship Radio. I'm Kathy Kennedy. Hope you're having a wonderful evening. That was Phil Wickham, The Jesus Way. Well, fun fact of the day. On September 14th, 1964, the Kellogg's Company begins selling the ever so popular Pop-Tart. Yes, the innovative portable breakfast treat turned anytime snack would go on to sell billions annually and help redefine the breakfast food market. Well, here's the fun within the fun fact. It was originally called Fruit Scones. Doesn't quite have the same ring. Later, changed it to Pop-Tarts as a play on pop art, of course, the art movement of the time. It originally came in just 4 flavors, and now the flavors are booming. There are hundreds available. And yes, if you're curious, there is, around this time of year, a pumpkin spice Pop-Tart. So, there you go, the more you know. I don't know if the better off you are, but you know more. Today's fun fact of the day and an easy breakfast idea for you tomorrow. You're welcome. Don't know if it helped, but I do what I can. Tasha Layton up next. I'm Kathy Kennedy for Kinship Radio.
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Good evening, Kinship Radio. My name is Kathy Kennedy. Thanks so much for spending this part of your evening with me. That was Tasha Layton and How Far. Yeah, I do appreciate the time you spend listening the past couple hours or so. And coming up at 8 o'clock, of course, Truth for Life with Alistair Begg, followed by Focus on the Family at 8:30. And tonight, Michelle Lentz is going to offer newlywed wives practical advice from her book, Hey, Beginner Wife. I heard a little bit of this earlier, and I think even seasoned wives could definitely benefit from this conversation. Practical tips and heartfelt advice to help you have a happy marriage. So that is coming up at 8:30, of course, followed by the rest of your teaching and preaching programs throughout the evening. Hope you have a great evening. Here's the afters. You never gave up on me. I'm Kathy Kennedy for Kinship Radio. I've been never-

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0: Welcome to Truth for Life. Today, Alistair Begg considers the baptism and temptation of Jesus. What makes these events so significant, and what can we learn from them? We'll be looking at the answers found in chapter 1 of Mark's Gospel. We begin today with verse 9.
1: Now John, we learned last time, was the most successful preacher of his day. He was clear, he was direct, he was urgent, he was marked by integrity, he was humble, and his chosen form of dress and his diet were in themselves noteworthy. Now, he knew that his role was to fade into the background just as quickly as he might. He was the hors d'oeuvre, he was not the main course. Jesus was the one who was to come to the fore, he was the one who was to slip out. In fact, he says on one occasion, John records it, Christ must become greater and I must become less. And in that, he is an example to all who would ever take to the opportunity of proclaiming Jesus in any capacity at all. There are many things he might have addressed, but he addresses the central, the core issue. Men and women are dislocated from God as a result of sin. God, who is a covenant establishing and keeping God, still comes and pursues those who have turned their backs on him. And speaking to such a crowd, he sounds the note, which is a necessary note then and now, namely the note of forgiveness of sins, which lies at the very heart of Christianity. Now, as we said again last time, Mark writes according to his own purpose and in relationship to his own personality. He's obviously not particularly verbose. His brevity forces the reader's attention to consider that which we might say is main and plain. And in this little paragraph, he gives to us two scenes, and we'll deal with them in turn. First of all, Jesus in the water. And then secondly, Jesus in the wilderness. Jesus first then in the water. Now the question is, what is he doing in the water? Well, first of all, we find that he is identifying with those he came to save. Mark leaves out what Matthew tells us concerning John the Baptist's reticence. From your own study, you may recall that when Jesus appeared to be baptized by John, John had said to him, haven't we got this upside down? Should I not be the one who is baptized by you rather than me baptizing you? And on that occasion, Jesus had said, let's just go with it this way. Thus, it is fitting now to fulfill all righteousness. I'm here to do what is right before God. I am here to fulfill what God designed for Israel in its perfection. I am here to determine by my life that which is pleasing to the Father, and therefore it is right for me to be baptized. Now, it would be immediately wrong for us to infer from that that Jesus was saying, either by word or by action, that he himself required a baptism of repentance, because obviously he didn't. Mark knew that he didn't. Mark knew that he was the Lamb of God, that he was the sinless Lamb of God, the one who would take away the sin of the world. Well then, if that is the case, why is he being baptized? What is happening? Well, what Jesus is doing is he's making a statement, or we might say he's making a number of statements, by taking his place in the river. He is identifying with those who, in their baptism, have acknowledged their need of repentance and have confessed their sins and have looked to God for forgiveness. Remember in 2 Corinthians 5, in an immense statement, Paul says, God made him who knew no sin to be sin for us, so that in him we might be

undergo. And what he is referring to there is the fact that he is about to be plunged, if you like, into death, and in the shedding of his blood in death, there will be forgiveness for the sins of all who trust in him. And here he is, in his baptism, foreshadowing, if you like, what will happen in his death. Here we find him standing, if you like, as the priest who will bring forgiveness by the sacrifice of himself. So here in the baptism of John, there is all this symbolism. That which is pictured in the water is not performed in the water. Jesus goes down into the same water which is tainted by all the symbolic sins of those who have been baptized. And then John takes that same tainted water and pours it over Christ in his baptism as a graphic symbol of what will happen in the pouring out of the blood of Christ on those who are repentant sinners. So that's the first thing we need to recognize, that there in the water, there is an identification with sinners in their need. Secondly, in the water, we discover that he is identified not only with, but he is identified as. And he is identified as the Father's Son, whom the Father loves. Verse 11. Now, you'll notice here we have each member of the Trinity. The word Trinity does not appear in the Bible, but it describes in theological terms the nature of God as he makes himself known. When you read the Bible, you discover very, very quickly that there are indications of God's being that point us in different directions. The Spirit of God is identified as a real person. God as Father, as a person. And God the Son as a person. And as we read our Bibles, we discover that in every instance, each of these individuals is equal with one another in terms of their eternity and in terms of their power and in terms of their divinity. Now I want you to notice that here is one of the places in the New Testament where, without announcement, you find each member of the Trinity. You have God the Son in the water. You have God the Father speaking from heaven, and you have God the Spirit descending upon the Son like a dove. And the Father and the Spirit are bearing witness to the identity of Jesus. Later on, Jesus is going to ask his disciples, "What's the word on the street? Who do people say that I am?" And on that occasion, his followers will tell him, "There are all kinds of things being said about you." And here we are today in the 21st century. And if we were to go out this afternoon and go onto the streets of Greater Cleveland and simply ask the question, "Who do you think that Jesus of Nazareth is?" we would receive all kinds of answers. Some saying, "Well, he's a great man, a wonderful teacher," whatever it might be. But here we have the authentic statement of the Father himself concerning the Son. And this in the most dramatic of fashions. Because as verse 10 tells us, as Jesus was coming up out of the water, there is a visible and a verbal dimension to this authenticating voice. First of all, we're told he saw heaven being torn open, reminding us that this is a supernatural event. And then the Spirit is described as descending. And you will notice the Spirit is capitalized there in the NIV, reminding us that this is a reference to the third person of the Trinity, God, the Holy Spirit. Now, when the people of God were anticipating the coming of the Messiah, they anticipated that when the Messiah came and he stepped out, if you like, into the formalized role of his kingly rule to subdue the rebellion of men, in the formalized role of his prophetic work to deal with the ignorance of men and women, in his priestly role to bear our alienation and so on, that messianic inauguration would surely not happen absent that which had taken place when, if you like, inferior priests and judges and kings had been set to their task. So when heaven is torn open,

0: and the Spirit of God descends like a dove, people would not immediately have said, oh my, my, I wonder what this is all about. They would have said, oh. Now, isn't this just the kind of thing that our forebearers told us had happened for the kings of Israel and so on? And they would have recognized something of the significance in it. And the descending Spirit is said to come on the one who will in turn baptize with the Holy Spirit. Jesus is going to finally go to heaven, and he is going to send the Holy Spirit. The Holy Spirit will come and baptize and fill the followers of Jesus and equip them with an understanding of the truth and with power to take this wonderful good news to the very ends of the earth. And so you have heaven being torn, you have the Spirit descending, and then you have this voice from heaven in verse 11, declaring, "You're my Son, whom I love, with you I am well pleased." This is the echo of the word of prophecy in Isaiah 42, which leads us eventually to 53. "Here is my servant whom I uphold, my chosen one in whom I delight. I will put my Spirit on him, and he will bring justice to the nations." So you see where a knowledge of the Bible matters. Because suddenly we're looking, even just with two or three verses, we begin to get a far more panoramic view of what's going on. Otherwise, we simply come to this as the baptism of Jesus, and I guess Jesus got baptized, and it wasn't that jolly good, and we learned about the baptism of Jesus. No, we realize that what is happening here, when God speaks, the declaration of the Father is an echo of the prospect and the anticipation of all that is now fulfilled in the water. Jesus is in the water according to the eternal counsels of God. Jesus is in the water to do that which is fitting to fulfill all righteousness. Jesus is in the water as the one who identifies with sinners in their need, preparing the way for the forgiveness that will be provided by his death. Jesus is in the water as the only beloved Son of the Father, recognizing as surely as the water descends upon him and as the Baptist ministers to him that one day he will be plunged down beneath a flood, which will be a cleansing flood for men and women, a cleansing that is provided in his blood that is pictured in the baptism that they have gone through. Well, that's enough on Jesus in the water. Jesus in the wilderness. Verse 12, at once the Holy Spirit, who has descended in gentleness, now moves him out in power. The Spirit sent him into the desert or into the wilderness, and he was in the desert for 40 days. The children of Israel were there for 40 years. And there seems to be some symmetry between these two events. And what was happening there? He was being tempted by Satan. He who had received the unequivocal endorsement of his Father is now faced by the implacable hostility of the evil one. You will notice that it is a scene of conflict, spirit and angels versus Satan and the wild animals. If the angels come, as the psalmist says, to minister to the chosen of God, then we should not be surprised that the angels would come and minister to Christ, the beloved Son of God. Now, what is happening here is simple. Mark is pointing out what he is going to clarify throughout the whole of the rest of his gospel. Namely, that in the incidents that he will describe as taking place, and they will come upon us very quickly, the driving out of an evil spirit is as good an illustration as any, the healing of many, the man with leprosy, the raising of the paralytic, and so on. What is happening here is that Mark is pointing out the fact that behind all the earthly scenes in Galilee and beyond, all the things that he's going to describe as he gives to us the record of the life and death and resurrection of Jesus, all of these things are ultimately represented by a supernatural conflict which underlies them. That behind all of the animosity towards Jesus, all of the rebellion of men concerning Jesus, all of their unbelief about Jesus, that all lies in the fact of an un ending supernatural conflict, unending to this point. Now, again, you need to know your Bible. And I'm going to turn you to Genesis 3. If you want to turn to it, good. And if you don't, then I hope you'll turn to it later. But in Genesis chapter 3 and in verse 15, after Adam and Eve have disobeyed God, have turned their backs on him, have done what he told them not to do, the Lord comes to the serpent, who has been the deceiver, and says to the serpent, because you have done this, cursed are you above all livestock and all the wild animals. You will crawl on your belly and you will eat dust all the days of your life. Now here is the conflict, verse 15. And I will put enmity between you and the woman and between your offspring and hers, and he will crush your head and you will strike his heel. Now there is a sense in which the entire Old Testament is the outworking of what we discover there in Genesis 3:15, that the conflict between the seed of woman and the serpent explains all of the antagonism towards the work of God in each generation. And that runs all the way through the intertestamental period and all the way into the New Testament in the conflicts that Jesus will engage in as Mark and the other gospel writers describe them. And it runs all the way out through the back end of the Bible, if you like, into the centuries of man since and into the 21st century. And while sociologists would laugh at such an assertion and historians would regard it as the apex of total foolishness, when men and women take their newspapers in a morning and say, what in the world is going on with the world? The answer is in Genesis 3:15, that there is a supernatural conflict which underlies all conflict. And it is this which is addressed in Christ's encounter with Satan in the wilderness. You can read it for yourself later on. Adam, in Genesis 1, is set within the beauty of the garden, lovely place, lovely wife, lovely animals, lovely flowers, lovely. He has dominion over it all. You can have all of this. You can enjoy all of this. Enter into the pleasure of all of this. He's in a garden with the enjoyment of it all. Christ is in a wilderness with the antagonism of it all. What is happening? You must read your Bible again. 1 Corinthians 15, we discover that God has in Jesus the second Adam. That the first Adam goes up against the evil one and fails. The garden becomes a wilderness. We must now await the arrival of a second Adam who will go up against the evil one and triumph, so that one day we will live with him in the garden. And I'm sure there is something in it, some funny little bit in it, that when you read in the resurrection appearances, and it says that Mary took him to be the gardener, there is a sense in which he was the gardener. He was the one who by his atoning death and resurrection turns the wilderness back into a garden, turns the wilderness of human rebellion into reconciliation, and transforms it all as a result of him going head to head with all that hell can throw against him and coming out absolutely triumphant. This is the story of good news. Jesus has entered into our world, into a world not as Adam found it, but into a world as Adam left it. Now we must stop here, but this is just setting the scene for the drama of the good news about Jesus, the Son of God, which begins here, says Mark. The story of Christianity is the story of a God who does not shout from afar, who is not reached as a result of our great endeavors and internal searches, but it is the story of a God who comes to us in the person of Jesus, entering into our wilderness world, a world that is fallen, that is broken, that is sinful, and that is disintegrating. And he comes into this world in order that he might restore those broken relationships, that he might come to our alienation and our alienations and grant the fix. that he might come to our fears of the future and grant to us a joyful anticipation. So, tomorrow morning we will read again about the financial crisis. The crisis is not financial. The crisis is personal. The crisis is a crisis of broken relationships. First, a relationship broken with God, expressed in a covetous heart. Then, in relationships broken with one another, I demand more, I require more, I deserve more, I want more, I will have more, at any cost to anyone. The brokenness in your marriage, if it's broken, is first of all broken on the vertical axis, not the horizontal. The brokenness in human relationships has to do with our brokenness vis-a-vis God. And the good news as told by Mark is this: you cannot fix it yourself. But the one who stood in that water, identifying with you in all of your brokenness and alienation, is the one who stood for you in that wilderness, taking on all of the threats and intimidation and temptation of the evil one and emerging victorious, so that he might undergo a baptism that would yield the benefit of the very forgiveness that was pictured in this Jordan River. And that benefit that is conveyed in the gospel is discovered by those who will come to God and say, the reason this world is broken is because I'm broken. The reason things are disrupted is because I am disrupted. Lord Jesus Christ, come and forgive me and change me, and through me, change my little world.
1: 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I'm Bob Lapine. Thanks for listening. Are you a Jesus takes the wheel kind of person, or do you lean more toward the I've got this attitude? 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
3: I'm Ruth Kramer with Mission Network News. Israel claimed control this month of a contested Hezbollah stronghold in southern Lebanon's Aliyah Talher Heights. This move came after months of operations and attempted negotiations that included Hezbollah and the Lebanese army. Nuna with Triumph for Mercy Lebanon says mixed emotions remain.
4: Why didn't Hezbollah give it to the Lebanese army? That was the proposition from the beginning. that the Lebanese army will take over that specific area, and then Israel will not have to take it.
3: Israeli forces have already blown up the tunnels Hezbollah allegedly dug there. But actions like these have practical ramifications for the people in southern Lebanon. Nuna says there's a new wave of displacement. Ask God to make a way for peace in Lebanon and pray for Christians to shine the hope of Jesus among the displaced. And back in May, Set Free Global hosted their first training in Ethiopia. Alumna Belicho of Campus Crusade for Christ says the change has been transformational. One element of Set Free training that makes it different is the focus it places on helping pastors and leaders reflect on their personal lives, addressing problems like burnout.
5: Most of the pastors and leaders expecting something to take for their church, not for their life. The first 2 days were a little bit challenging for them to open up their heart and deal with the issues deeper in their life. But through the prayers, through the one-on-one conversation, the transformation they've experienced is immeasurable.
3: Pray God would continue growing these leaders. 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I'm Ruth Kramer.
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10: And realizing that our inner dialogue can sabotage our marriage, our view of our husbands, what we think is true, once we think about it long enough, we start to think it's the truth. Yeah, our husband really is lazy. Oh my gosh, look at that. He left his socks on the floor again. He didn't pick that up again. He forgot to pick this up again. He doesn't know that I have this tab going of all the reasons he's not a good guy.
11: This is Focus on the Family with Jim Daly. I'm John Fuller, and today we're going to be looking at the early years of marriage, and we have a woman expert here to help us do that. Jim, to start us off, some examples of advice that young adults might get about marriage, and I'm wondering what you think of advice like this. Marriage is easy when you find the one, right? I mean, but conflict, that's a bad thing.
12: That's a good one, but here's one that's a little worse. Marriage is like a walk in the park. Jurassic Park.
11: Okay. I remember somebody said, yeah, you'll be able to change him. That'll be easy. I'm not sure that's easy to change us guys.
12: Well, I remember I actually met Red Skelton. You remember that comedian?
11: I do. You met him.
12: I met him twice. He lived in Palm Springs. I went to high school near there.
11: Oh.
12: And I think my mom knew him, which is a weird connection, but Red Skelton was hilarious. But he once quipped, All men make mistakes, but married men find out about them a little sooner. that's how it goes. Mm. So today we do want to talk about that beginner wife. And John, you and I are not qualified to talk about this.
11: We are not.
12: Maybe we could do a book on the beginner husband. That
11: okay.
12: might be a good thing to do.
11: I like that.
12: But today it's Michelle Lentz encouraging all of us about the beginner wife. And she's written a great book, Hey Beginner Wife. And we're going to talk with her about those things that she's learned over the years to help coach and provide wisdom to younger wives. But I think this applies to men and to older couples mm-hmm. as well.
11: Yeah, this is solid marriage advice for anybody and everyone. And you can learn more about Michelle and her book, Hey Beginner Wife, Practical Tips and Heartfelt Advice to Help You Have a Happy Marriage at our website.
12: Michelle, welcome to Focus on the Family.
13: Thank you.
12: This is your first time.
13: It's my first time, but boy, I'm a fan, so I feel like I've been here before.
12: Well, it's great. And you've been a longtime listener, so we appreciate that. And you've written this book now, Hey, Beginner Wife. I think our heart is the same as yours, that young people, not just girls and women, but young men too, are not doing the family formation.
10: I think they're afraid it's not going to work. I think they're afraid it's going to end in divorce like it did for their parents. I think they move in together because they want to take it for a trial run and they don't want it to sour or go bad or lose the feeling that they have for one another. So they stay away from marriage thinking that that's going to somehow ruin everything.
12: And it's an interesting plight because it's too late to rectify that when you've done that. And we're not putting a guilt trip on anybody. Some people, the scripture says that God's going to call you to singleness when we're not going to make an idol out of marriage. But most people tend to marry because we want companionship and friendship. But you got to be careful as a Christian to discern what the culture is telling you and what the Lord is telling you through the scripture.
10: Right.
12: And, you know, we got to be on top of that, right? So that was your motivation. Let's move to the content that you were driving at. We said in the beginning there, this is information that's really valuable for everybody, not just newly married young women.
10: Yeah.
12: Do you think it has that general application?
10: Oh, of course. Because what I'm talking about is good if you're not married yet. Kind of tell you, hey, this is part of marriage, so get it right. Choose wisely right now. If you're a newlywed, I think it's nice to know what's coming so it doesn't take you by surprise. You know, that sense of, oh, wait, he's not perfect, and I thought he was perfect. And how do you handle that? You know, how do we approach it? And then when you're in 10 years to find out, she's been this through the same thing. Other people have walked through difficult times, and they made it through. I think we think we're going through something challenging, like, oh, it's all over for us. And I tried to put in a lot of stories to say, hey, this happened and this is part of a normal, healthy marriage. It's going to happen for you too, and you're going to get through it.
12: So you and Steve had that difficulty. I mean, you guys got married, you had expectations about what marriage would look like, how much he would communicate with you, all those wonderful things. How long did it take after the I do, did you start going, what's happening?
10: You know, it wasn't so much the what's happening, it was more of, we weren't on the same page because I was trying to micromanage things so that we, at the end of every day, we were good. Like, let's talk about the way we handled that conversation. Maybe we shouldn't have been so quick to criticize, or I shouldn't have said that. And he finally just said, honey, can we just enjoy each other? We don't have to look back at every day and try to figure out what to do better. And I'm thinking, but that's how you build a really strong foundation. You make sure that you get it right at everything. So I was way too intense in the beginning.
12: So he was chilling and you were wanting to make all the home improvements within
10: your heart. Yes, I was causing trouble. Like, let's talk about it.
12: Yeah, and for him, I mean, did that irritate you? Or how did you process that in the early years? Like, is he not committed to making this better?
10: Yeah, I really thought it was more that he didn't understand that communication was important.
12: What about that area of dreams when you start thinking about things you want to do and where you're going to be 5 years from now? I'm not good at that, actually. It's kind of funny. But how did you manage those dreams being dashed? And what dreams did you have?
10: The vision was that I would stay home with the children, that we would have a big, happy family, that he would work full-time to support us. And we were headed that direction, making the sacrifices we needed to make. He was self-employed, so we would get extra money. He would pour it right back into the company. And we just lived on a budget to support his business, thinking that that was going to get us to the larger house, the cars we needed, everything that we needed.
12: So those were the dreams.
10: That was the dream.
12: And then what happened?
10: Well, we were pregnant with number five, living in a small house because we were in Los Angeles and anything you can afford is going to be tiny. It was 1,000 square feet. And in January of that year, there was a huge earthquake, the Northridge earthquake. We lived 2 miles from the epicenter. Mm. So it hit us strong. And I basically took our house and shook it. And in the middle of the night, we went, we grabbed the kids, brought them into the bedroom with us, not knowing that what it was going to mean was Steve lost his business. He was a real estate appraiser. So people are leaving LA. They don't want to appraise their homes. They're walking away from their homes. And over the next 6 months, his business dried up, which meant our mortgage couldn't be paid. It meant our car couldn't be paid for. It meant that we were getting creative to buy groceries. And we had to move out of LA because we couldn't do it. We moved into my parents' home in Chicago. They said, hey, we're getting ready to downsize. We're going to sell our 4-bedroom house, but we'll put that on hold. If you guys want to come out here and rent our home, you can move in, we'll move out, and you know, then we'll play it by ear and see what happens. So we moved across country.
12: You know, let me ask you about this, because looking at the book, reading the material for this morning's discussion, it dawned on me, a lot of brides are coming from home. They're living at home until they get married, or mm-hmm. you know, they're in a good position financially. And they may have a job, but they've been at home. They may pay a little bit of rent, but it's probably not what they would pay on their own. And then they get married, and you know, there's this adjustment that you're now on your wedding budget, you know, your marriage budget. I think that could be a little halting to a bride who's come from a middle class home where, you know, she got the job at In-N-Out Burger. She's making enough money to do well, whatever.
10: Yeah.
12: And then you get married and now it's all yours. Mom and dad aren't really helping out. That can be a reality check. What advice do you give in the book for that budgeting process and what she can do to live in the moment and control the moment?
10: You know, I encourage her to be content with what her circumstances are today. And the challenge of that is not to compare yourself to somebody else. So the advice is, what does looking content in this season look like for you? And it may look like celebrating the fact that your husband is home for the night, sitting on the couch with you, not working extra long hours. It may look like, let's celebrate the fact that we're all going to the park and we can do a picnic, rather than bemoaning the fact that we are not going to Disneyland like everyone else is. So being content and really cultivating that thankful heart and finding things to be thankful for.
11: Yeah, good advice from Michelle Lentz, and this is Focus on the Family with Jim Daly. Michelle has written a terrific book called Hey Beginner Wife, Practical Tips and Heartfelt Advice to Help You Have a Happy Marriage. Get a copy of the book from us here at the ministry. 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
12: You have a story in the book which connects to Focus on the Family, where you heard a broadcast that helped change kind of your paradigm with respect for your husband. What happened?
10: So at the time, Focus was available to me on the radio only, exclusively. And so I would run errands at that time so I could listen to it and listen to it. And this particular...
12: A super consumer. I love that.
10: Yeah. I was like, that's when I'm going to listen to it. So I'm in the car, and this is on the car this particular day was Dr. Dobson and Emerson Eggerich, who never heard of him. But they're talking about men and the language of respect. And I'm always fascinated by marriage conversations. So I'm listening and I'm thinking, this is gonna be good. I haven't heard about this, but I've read so many books. I know that whatever they have to say, I'm probably already doing this, but let's hear it. So they're talking about a man in conflict with his wife and when they're arguing, what that sounds like. And Emerson gives this example. He says, you know, a man, you're going back and forth. And the man finally just gets up and said, that's it. We're done talking now. And he walks out the room. And I was stunned while I'm driving thinking, wait a minute, that's exactly what Steve says. How does this guy know that? And I couldn't figure out why Steve would walk out on me in our conversations, right?
12: Conversations for improvement.
10: Yes.
12: That's the key.
10: They had a goal, a working conversation, you know. And I am all about communication, thinking it's an investment in the marriage. So when Steve would get up and say, you know, that's it, we're done now. And I knew he was done. I mean, there was nothing that would happen that would keep us talking until tomorrow. And I would sit there feeling so frustrated with him. Like, why can't he go the distance? I can talk for another hour. We can finish this if he'll just hang in there. And I thought he was the weaker of the two and that I needed to teach him how to communicate. Sadly, that's true. So I listened some more and he said, you know, when your husband shuts down or when he gets angry, it means that he feels disrespected and he doesn't want to disrespect you in return. So rather than say something he's going to regret, he's going to walk out of the room or he's going to get silent. And I'd seen both of those things and was fascinated by it. I completely misjudged what was going on. I thought Steve was weak. And come to find out, it meant that he loved me. It meant that he was strong. Mm. It was something that I could respect about him. And I learned that I was being disrespectful towards Steve in the way I criticized him, in the way I was passing judgment on what he was doing. And I began to change. I pulled back and I thought, I'm treating him like I'm his mother. I didn't marry him to treat him like I'm his mother. He doesn't want to be married to a woman who's constantly critiquing him. Emerson was right. You know, he's disrespectful here. Do you shut down sometimes because you're upset with me? Like, yes. But my biggest takeaway that I actually write about in my book is be careful not to treat your husband like his mother. Don't go into mother mode. Think about what you're about to say. And judge it through the lens of, is this going to sound like his mother talking to him or his girlfriend?
12: Now, I've got to ask because, you know, a young wife, an old wife is listening going, yeah, you don't know my husband. If I don't do those things, he doesn't get it done. He doesn't do the thing he needs to do. So I want to be cautious that it's all on the wife and, you know, that if I just learn how to do this, my job better, then he's in a better place. Well, of course that's true, but that's true with the shoe on the other foot as well.
10: Right.
12: So husbands have to do their homework, better understand what their wives need in communication and connecting emotionally and not fleeing the room and trying to get to some.
10: Oh, yes.
12: Yeah. So I just want to make sure that balance
10: is
12: there.
10: That's a really good balance. And I would say, I don't call them old wives, I call them seasoned wives.
12: Okay, good.
10: Okay?
12: Yes. Thank you for that correction.
10: Seasoned wives.
12: But
10: that's so true. And learning how to communicate to that to your husband, because there were things that weren't getting done. I mean, nagging, we come by nagging honestly because it's not happening and we're frustrated.
12: Right.
10: So sitting down and saying, how can we deal with this? Because I've asked you to do it three times. And so if I come back at you, I know it's going to sound like I'm nagging, but what are my options here? Because I'm frustrated. So those conversations are great in a moment of non-conflict to sit down and figure out how you're going to communicate with one another.
12: Michelle, let me go to what I think is a hilarious example in the book, the remodel. The home improvement project. Now, if you've done that well as a married couple, just put a note in the show note or call us, whatever. Describe your adventure into the home improvement project with Steve.
10: Well, I gave that example of me responding as his mother or as his girlfriend. So we took a Saturday to work on the house, and Steve's role was to paint a room. And my role was to clean out a closet upstairs. So I'm upstairs, he's downstairs working, and I come down at the end of the morning to make lunch. And our home is structured in such a way that you go down the stairs and you can see right into the family room, but not into the kitchen. So I see him there on the couch. He is showered, he's got a snack, and he's watching golf. And he just looks content. But I can tell that the room is painted and it looks really nice. And I'm like, oh my gosh, Steve, this looks amazing. So in my mind, he's done, right? I go into the kitchen then to make my lunch, and it is a disaster. It is paint central. He has the roller on the counter, the paintbrushes in the sink.
12: No cleanup.
10: No cleanup.
12: Oh my.
10: And splatters. And I immediately lost all my zeal for the painted room and thought, come on. on? I was just upset on multiple levels. And I looked at it and I just wanted to scream, what is this? Or excuse me, or this is a mess, any number of things.
12: Well, you had a point there. It was a fair point that he didn't clean up.
10: Well, we can think that as wives, that it's a fair point. And then that gives us license to just go off and scream at our husbands, right? So I took a deep breath and I went into the other room and I said something like, honey, so what's up with the kitchen? Just an open-ended question that left room for him to say, oh, I'm sorry, I forgot. Or, oh, honey, I'm just going to get to that. I just needed to sit down first. Or whatever. But the ball was in his court now. I'm not accusing him of anything. And I was shocked. He said, well, just let me know when you need to get in there and I'll get it done. Like, yeah. He completely took ownership. Best case scenario, but I didn't give him the benefit of the doubt that that was going to be his response until I chose not to accuse him of doing it. And sure enough, that's what he said. He's like, honey, I'll get in there right now if you need to make lunch.
12: You know, you're pointing out something really important. That's going with and assuming motivation over action.
10: Yeah.
12: And it's completely reasonable. It's not unreasonable just to give the wives that fair kind of understanding of, well, wait a minute.
10: Yeah.
12: But just asking the question is a helpful thing.
10: And how we ask it.
12: Yeah.
10: Without an accusation there, with an open-ended question. And one of my favorite takeaways about this book is the idea that we can believe the best about our husbands, and that that's a gift that we bring to the marriage, is choosing to believe the best about him and his motivation. And that does not come natural. It didn't come natural to me.
12: No, so how did you learn that? I mean, what began to happen to allow you to relax and let him get to it on his schedule? There's no burning bush here, so
10: right.
12: he could watch his golf and then he could clean it up.
10: Well, I know it doesn't happen this way with everyone, so women can learn from my example. I was in that season where it was after the earthquake. Steve was working 10, 12-hour days, gone all the time. But he was exhausted and I was exhausted. Mm-hmm. And I remember one particular Saturday, or no, it was Sunday after church. We came home, we put the kids down for a nap. I haven't seen the man all week, and I am so excited that we have alone time. I envision we're going to sit on the couch and talk, you know, talk, finally. And Steve sits on the couch, lays on the couch and turns on baseball. And I could tell that's all he wanted to do. I was so mad that I thought, I can't say anything it's gonna be ugly because I feel hurt. So I went outside in the backyard and we had built a sandbox, a huge sandbox, I mean, almost the size of this little area here. And I just started walking the perimeter of this sandbox in a prayer walk to tell the Lord I was over it, that this wasn't fair, that my husband was selfish, and hey, did you happen to notice what he's doing in the house right now? So I went to have a prayer conversation, and I fully thought that at the end of this conversation, I was going to feel better. I was going to feel this support from above, that I was the good wife, that yes, I had it difficult, that yes, my husband was selfish, and affirmed in my situation. So after 10 minutes of me just spewing how upset I was with Steve, I finally reached the end of that and I got quiet and I walked a few more laps and I heard this still small voice say, you're too hard on him. And it stopped me in my tracks. And I thought, oh my gosh, I am. Listen to me. And I began to think, okay, what's another angle from this? How does the Lord see this? I have a 32-year-old husband who his wife is expecting baby number 5. He's working full-time to support me so I can stay home, which was our dream and our vision. And I'm so mad at him, I am going to begrudge him the opportunity to lay on the couch and watch baseball. I was so humbled by the fact that all the focus was on me and my experience, and I wasn't giving him the benefit of the doubt, that moment taught me to give him the benefit of the doubt and try to see it from a different angle of what was it like for Steve. Because here he is, 32. Some of his friends aren't even married yet, and he has the responsibility to provide for a family of seven. And he's going to have a wife that tells him, what are you doing on that couch? Sit here and talk to me. Mm-hmm. It really stopped me in my tracks. And that's the moment where I thought, I need to give him the benefit of the doubt for the hard work that he's doing. Yes, I'm doing something hard too, but I can say thank you by showing appreciation for what he's doing. And that was the shift.
12: You know, and those shifts in attitude are what end up coming out of you, right? What the words you speak, the way you believe about something, not second-guessing motivation. I mean, that attitude shift is kind of core and foundational.
10: Uh-huh.
12: You know, and I think rooted in the right thing, scripture and our attitude toward one another, that we're one flesh, we're actually on the same team, we're not working against each other. And it's so critical. I think the importance of that, and you've touched on it, but being that wingman for Steve, as you described in the book, and coupling that with friendship, you know, you can do this in a difficult way. And I think so many marriages today are in that rut that, you know, we're adversarial.
10: Right.
12: Well, why? I mean, why not do it with an attitude that we're in this together, we're teammates.
10: Yes.
12: So let's find a way to communicate better, to do life better together, to raise the kids in a way that honors the Lord. All those right things.
10: Yeah.
12: So the question is, how do we do that?
10: So we do forget that we're on the same team. And one thing I discovered just accidentally during another season where we've already moved to Chicago now and Steve is working full time, he's still working a lot. And I'm with the kids all day. I'm staying home with them. I'm homeschooling them. So I know what they need from dad when they get home. Now, dad comes to the door. All the kids rush to the door and want to see dad. Well, there's enough kids in our house where one or two might get overlooked, right? And so I realized that Steve would come home sometimes and miss what I thought was important. And on a particular day, it might be that I took the girls to get a haircut. And he came home one time and he didn't notice something like that. And it dawned on me, all I have to do is give him a heads up.
12: Little intel.
10: He's not noticing because he doesn't want to.
12: Right.
10: So I called him at work and I said, hey, honey, when you get home today, can you notice Mary's haircut? And he's like, oh, thank you for the heads up. Yes. And he came home and he's looking at all the kids and he sees Mary and he goes, oh, honey, you look so beautiful. And she beams, you know, and daddy is now her hero.
12: Yeah.
10: And he's happy because he got to be the hero. And what really struck me about that is, what if I didn't do that? Because that first time he came home and didn't notice it, you know what I would think is, what kind of a dad doesn't notice that his daughter just got her hair cut? And I can condemn him and think, what is he in his own head? I mean, come on, this is so obvious. She's right there. Or he's sulking in the other room. And realizing that our inner dialogue can sabotage our marriage, our view of our husbands, what we think is true. Once we think about it long enough, we start to think it's the truth. Yeah, our husband really is lazy. Oh my gosh, look at that. He left his socks on the floor again. He didn't pick that up again. He forgot to pick this up again. He doesn't know that I have this tab going of all the reasons he's not a good guy. And that's on me. And so I write about that for these beginner wives of, don't go there. Take a look at your inner dialogue. Challenge yourself to root that out, and where you want to accuse him, what's he doing well? You can look at that and go, wow, he worked 8 hours and still came home with a smile on his face.
12: Yeah.
10: Like, we can replace all those accusations with what we're thankful for about him, and that shifts the whole narrative of a marriage.
12: Sounds like the core. Michelle, this has been so good, and the time has flown by, but man, what great instincts. The seasoned wife to the beginner wife, and to everybody in between, really, husbands or wives of all stripes and years married. Mm-hmm. This is so good. Thanks for being with us.
10: Thank you.
12: Appreciate it. And I think everybody needs a copy of this one. This will start some dialogue. We'll wait for Steve's new book, The Beginner
10: Husband.
12: Wouldn't
10: that be nice?
12: Should happen, but he sounds a little busy. But, you know, maybe that's another one that can be done. Get in touch with us. If you're going, wow, I need these insider tips, then get in touch with us and order it. directly from Focus on the Family. 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
11: 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I'm John Fuller, inviting you back as we once again help you and your family thrive in Christ.

0: That concludes our time with Focus on the Family. I'm Kathy, and stick with me for Turning Point with Dr. David Jeremiah, coming up next here on Kinship Radio.
1: Our friend Vicki is one very happy woman. For many years now, she's carried a heavy load of nagging credit card debt. Well, Vicki recently came into some money through an inheritance, and you know what she did with it? Oh, yeah, she had a party, a check-writing party. All the debts are paid, and you can tell she feels like she just got out of prison. Well, I'm Ron Hutchcraft, and I want to have a word with you today about debt-free in heaven. Now, there's a tremendous joy in knowing your debt is gone, and you got a new beginning, especially when the debt is when you owe God. We all owe God for the wrong things we've done. The weight even gets heavier when we read in the Bible what the penalty is for our spiritual debt. It says the wages of sin is death. That's why Jesus is such awesome good news. The prospect of being spiritually debt-free is wrapped up in three words Jesus spoke just before he died on that cross. They're recorded in our word for today from the Word of God in John 19, verse 30. Jesus said, "It is finished." In the original Greek language this is written in, that's just one word. And it's used as an accounting word that actually means paid in full, which means the only thing that could keep you out of heaven is gone. Wow. But you don't pay the bill. You can't. Jesus absorbed all the guilt, all the hell of every wrong thing you have ever done. And then he declared once and for all, it is finished, it is paid in full. This very day, you can experience the incredible joy of knowing you are forever free from the weight of your sin. The joy of a brand new beginning. What Jesus did on his cross removes your sin when you tell Jesus you are putting all your trust in him to forgive that sin, to take you to heaven. You will never have to face the judgment you deserve because Jesus faced the judgment you deserve. Your new beginning starts the moment you open your heart to Jesus. Would you let that be today? Wherever you are right now, tell him, "Jesus, I know that what you did on the cross is my only hope of a relationship with God, of going to heaven, of having my sins erased from God's book forever. And I know you walked out of your grave. You're alive. Would you walk into my life today?" There's some wonderful information I would love to give you on all of this. It's at our website, appropriately named anewstory.com. Would you check it out as soon as you can? Anewstory.com. And I'm praying that you'll be able to go to sleep this very night saying, "I am forgiven and I am free."
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5: And thank you for joining us today. We are in the middle of our study on Jonah, the runaway prophet. And today we come to really the crux of the whole story. Why didn't Jonah do what God told him to do in the beginning? Well, we find out today. There was a good reason behind it, and he's going to be revealing that reason in his story today as we open our Bibles together. We have a beautiful study guide for this series. I hope you're getting it. 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This month, our resource is the beautiful calendar for 2027. It's called The Light of the World. It's a 14-month calendar, and it's yours for the asking when you send your gift to Turning Point this month. A gift of any size, please say, send me the calendar, and it'll be on its way. And now, let's talk about this issue of how to love somebody you hate from Jonah chapter 3. I'm here to tell you today that justice and mercy are not a contradiction. They're how love works. You tell the truth about the sin, and you still hold out hope for the sinner. That was Jonah's problem. As we face him today, he could accept justice, but mercy for people he believed deserved judgment felt wrong to him. Let's open our Bibles to Jonah chapter 3 and see why. Here's what it says. Now the word of the Lord came to Jonah the second time, saying, "Arise, go to Nineveh, that great city, and preach to it the message that I tell you." So Jonah arose and went to Nineveh according to the word of the Lord. Now Nineveh was an exceeding great city, a three-day journey in extent. When the great fish vomited Jonah up on dry land, sometimes I think he hit the ground running. Running back to where he should have been, he didn't want to go through that again. I imagine him running as fast as he could toward the place he should have gone the first time. His feet were finally moving in the right direction, but as we learn in the story, you can have your feet going in the right direction, and your heart still is not going in the right direction. That was Jonah. We read, first of all, that Nineveh, the place to which he was called, was a great city. In fact, in the book of Jonah, the word great appears four different times in describing Nineveh. It was a great city. First of all, it was a great city in size. The Bible says it was an exceeding great city, a three-day journey in extent. One thing to note is that the three-day journey probably doesn't mean that Jonah walked straight through the city without stopping. If the Lord told him to preach to Nineveh, he probably would have proclaimed his message throughout the city as he made his way through it. We don't have to wonder how big the city was because a British archaeologist by the name of Austin Henry Layard excavated the city of Nineveh. And he found the city proper to be about 1 mile wide and 2.5 miles long, but further excavation revealed that this was just the central hub of the city. Metropolitan Nineveh extended along the Tigris River for more than 20 miles. It was truly one of the great, great cities of ancient times. The outer perimeter of the city measured over 60 miles. Other surrounding suburbs were included within this vast complex, all collectively known as Nineveh. The enclosing wall was estimated to be about 100 feet high. In addition, there were approximately 1,500 towers around the perimeter of the city, most of them as high as 200 feet. Nineveh truly was an exceedingly great city. It was a great city in size, but it was also a great city in souls. Jonah 4:11 says, "And should I not pity Nineveh, that great city in which are more than 100

was estimated to be at 600,000 or more. It was not merely a great city in size, it was a great city in souls. But thirdly, it was also a great city in sin. That's one thing we know. Jonah 1:2 says, "Go to Nineveh, that great city, and cry out against it, for their wickedness has come up before me." Nineveh was the capital of Assyria. And anyone who has studied history knows that the Assyrians were wicked barbarians. The history of that culture is almost too awful to talk about in church or anyplace else. During Jonah's lifetime, the delicate balance of power in the Middle East was shifting, and the Assyrian Empire was rising, and with it came fear. The Jewish people knew the reputation of the Assyrians. They were ruthless conquerors who subjugated entire nations. Now imagine volunteering to be a missionary, and God says your first assignment is Nineveh. Knowing what we know about the Assyrians, can we really be surprised that Jonah ran the wrong way? I mean, he was not only afraid of what they might do to him, he feared what they might do to his nation. The Assyrians were a looming threat to Israel's future. And Nineveh was a great city in size, no question. A great city in souls, yes, sir. But most of all, it was a great city in sin. Nineveh was a great city. It was also a great illustration. Jonah saw the assignment God gave him, but he looked at it through the lens of his own prejudice. And that distorted the picture. In New Testament times, before Christ broke down the dividing wall, an Orthodox Jew would sometimes travel miles out of his way to avoid passing through Samaria. The Jews hated the Samaritans, and the Samaritans hated the Jews. And though the most direct route lay straight ahead, a Jew would circle around rather than walk through Samaritan territory, making his journey sometimes three times as long as it would normally be if he took the direct route. The Jews also harbored deep resentment toward the Gentiles, referring to them in derogatory terms. So prejudice and social discrimination have long been part of fallen humanity. They arise from the old sin nature. And until the day we are fully redeemed and made like Christ, we are all going to battle the blindness that comes from our upbringing, our culture, and our own sinful tendencies. To be sure, it was an overwhelming assignment for Jonah. Any of us might have staggered under that command. But I would suggest that Jonah made five mistakes. These are mistakes we often make when we are called to an unpleasant or difficult task. We can learn from what Jonah did wrong. First of all, Jonah saw his assignment nationally, but not individually. He saw the Assyrians, he saw Nineveh, he saw them as a group. He had probably heard the stories. They are barbarians, they are butchers, they are cruel people. And he saw them all as one. But let me ask you something. In any group, no matter how bad its reputation may be, is everyone as bad as everyone could be? Does every individual fully embrace the reputation that has been attached to a nation? You see, Jonah never saw the individual Ninevites. He never thought about people who lived there. He saw only the nation, and it is hard to love a nation. You have to get involved individually. Sometimes we say, "I don't like that group of people," or "I don't want anything to do with them," but the best cure for that kind of thinking is to go walk among them. When you do, you are often surprised to discover that within the group you have labeled, there are some of the finest individuals you will ever meet. They stand apart from the stereotype. That is not just about ethnicity. It happens in politics and in every area of life. Jonah saw his assignment nationally, but he didn't see it individually. He didn't realize, yes, Nineveh was an evil nation, but within that evil nation were people.
people for whom

0: We learn later Christ died. The next thing we realize is that Jonah saw his assignment historically, but not prophetically. He knew what they had done. Their history of atrocities was well attributed. But how many of you are grateful that God doesn't evaluate you only on what you have done, but on what you can become through the grace of Jesus Christ? He does not merely see what we are or what we have been. He sees what we can become through his transforming grace. But Jonah couldn't see that. In fact, I want you to jump ahead in the story for just a moment. In chapter 4, we see how he reacts after Nineveh repented and God spared the city. Listen to this. This is Jonah. But it displeased Jonah exceedingly, and he became angry. So he prayed to the Lord, and he said, "Oh, Lord, was this not what I said when I was still in my country? Therefore, I fled previously to Tarshish, for I knew that you were a gracious and merciful God, slow to anger and abundant in loving kindness, one who relents from doing harm. Therefore now, O Lord, please take my life from me, for it is better for me to die than to live." Now, how's that as a response to a successful evangelist? He just conducted one of the greatest evangelical ministries in the history of the world, and he replies, "Everyone in the whole city repented. I'm so angry, I'd just like to die." He hated the Ninevites. Jonah did not want Nineveh to experience God's grace. He wanted them to experience God's judgment. He hated them so deeply that he did not want them to be forgiven. And you may be saying, how could that be? But before you go too far down that road, you should do a little homework in your own memory bank. God used Jonah because he preached the word, and God blesses the word. But compassion wasn't driving Jonah. He saw the Ninevites only in light of their past, and he believed they deserved destruction. And when we look at anyone, we must remember what God is able to do. Nothing is too hard for God. And if you're somebody who thinks you've sinned away the grace of God, let me tell you, God's grace is greater than anything you could ever have done, and he is always willing to change you. This is what the Bible says. If anyone is in Christ, he is a new creature. Old things have passed away. Behold, all things become new. Nobody can transform a life like Jesus Christ. Whether it is a Ninevite or anyone else we might place in that category, no one is too awful, too sinful, too cruel, or too barbaric for the grace of God to change when the gospel is preached. So Jonah saw his assignment nationally, but not individually. He saw it historically, but not prophetically. And he now looks at it physically, but not spiritually. Let me add a third mistake. Jonah saw the Ninevites physically, but he didn't see them spiritually. Too often, we only see the outward shell of a person, and we assume that is the whole story. But the body is only the container. There is a soul inside that body. It is dangerous to judge somebody by appearance. We must look beyond the physical and see the spiritual reality of life. Sometimes we look at the outward package and we make judgments on a person that we should never make. Even believers can discriminate in many ways. We judge on the basis of ancestry, on the basis of age. We judge on the basis of achievement, and we often judge on the basis of affluence. If we're not careful, we look at the outward traits and we conclude that's the person. But that is not Christianity. Christianity looks beyond the surface to the heart. And you cannot evaluate a heart at a glance. You have to take time to know that person. It is a serious mistake to let outward appearance determine how we value or receive someone. So Jonah saw his assignment physically, but not spiritually. And he saw his assignment ethnically, but not personally. Jonah saw the Ninevites as the enemy. He saw them as a race of people with a brutal history, but he did not see them as people created in the image of God. Listen to me. The Ninevites were created in the image of God. There is a very interesting parallel to this in the New Testament. Most of you know the background. In the book of Acts, there was a transitional period when the gospel began to move beyond the borders of Israel. It was first preached to the Jews, but now in this transition period, it is being extended to the Gentiles. The Jewish believers struggled with that. They thought the gospel was just for them, just for Jews, nobody else. And they were not comfortable with the idea that a Gentile could receive the same grace they received unless they became a Jew also. You remember the vision in Acts 10? Peter refused to eat what he considered unclean, and the Lord said to him, "What God has cleansed, you must not call common." God was dismantling Peter's categories. Finally, after working through that struggle, Peter stood up and he said in Acts 10:34, "In truth, I perceive that God shows no partiality." Where had he been? That was the point all along. The gospel is not tribal. The gospel is not ethnic. It is not confined to one people group. Romans 2:11 says there is no partiality with God. And in case you didn't get it, Ephesians 6:9 says there is no partiality with him. What does that mean? It means God is not impressed with background, culture, or social status. He does not measure the value of a person by pigmentation, ancestry, or achievement. He sees the soul. He rejoices over every sinner who repents, regardless of where that person comes from. The Church of Jesus Christ is not a white church or a black church or an ethnic church. It is the blood-bought Church of Christ. Jonah saw ethnicity. God saw souls. And whenever we reduce people to categories rather than seeing them personally, we make the same mistake that Jonah made. And then Jonah saw his assignment hatefully, but not mercifully. I once read about a woman from the wrong side of tracks who wanted to join a fashionable church. She spoke to the pastor, and he repeatedly tried to discourage her from joining his fashionable church. First, he told her to go home and think about it prayerfully. Then he told her to read her Bible for an hour each day and then come back. Finally, in frustration, he said, "Pray this week and ask the Lord if he truly wants you to be in our church." Months passed before he saw her again. When he asked her what she had decided, she replied, "I did pray, and one day the Lord said to me, 'Don't worry, honey, about getting into that church. I've been trying to get into it myself for 20 years. That story stings because it exposes a spirit that is far from the mercy of Christ. And that was Jonah's problem. He looked at Nineveh hatefully, not mercifully. Scripture says there were 120,000 children who did not know the right hand from the left. And Jonah was willing to see them judged along with everybody else. How can you look at a city filled with children and feel no mercy? You know, that's the thing that makes us believers effective. It's the mercy that God has given us that we become stewards of and giving to others. Somebody says, "How could you love that person?" I can love that person because Almighty God loved me, and out of the reservoir of God's love for me, I love that person. Ephesians 2 says, "But God, who is rich in mercy because of his great love with which he loved us, even when we were dead in trespasses, made us alive together with Christ. By grace, you have been saved." Later, Paul said, "Be kind one to another, tenderhearted, forgiving one another, even as God in Christ has forgiven you." We have received mercy, therefore we must extend mercy. No one is beyond the reach of God's grace until we see the people as God sees them and love them as he does. We will never reach them. First of all, it's all about doing what God tells you to do, even if you don't feel like it. How many of you know that's sometimes what you have to do? I don't feel like doing that. Do it anyway. For those of us who are Christians, we need a new perspective. One of the most widely read leadership books in the last several decades is a book written by Stephen Covey called The 7 Habits of Highly Effective People. Stephen Covey was a Mormon who had a remarkable ability to illustrate truth in a way that made it unforgettable. In that book, he told a story that captures the importance of perspective. He described riding a subway in New York City on a quiet Sunday morning. The car was calm and peaceful. People were reading newspapers, sitting quietly with their thoughts, some even resting with their eyes closed. Then, at one stop, a man entered with several children. The children were loud and disruptive. They were running back and forth, shouting, throwing things, even grabbing newspapers from other passengers. Instantly, the whole atmosphere of the car changed. The father sat down next to Covey, closed his eyes, seemingly unaware of the chaos his children were creating in the car. Covey said he felt increasingly irritated. It was hard to believe this man could be so insensitive. Others in the subway appeared equally annoyed, and finally, with restraint, Covey turned to the man and he said, "Sir, your children are really disturbing a lot of people, and I wonder if you could control them a little more." The man slowly lifted his head and he said, "Oh, I guess you're right. We just came from the hospital where their mother died about an hour ago. I don't know what to think, and I suppose they don't know how to handle it either." In that instant, everything changed in that car. The irritation vanished. Compassion filled the car. People began helping with the children. The circumstances had not changed, but the perspective had. The only difference was the lens through which they were now seeing that family. And that is what we must ask God to do for us. We must ask Him to change the lens through which we see people. Instead of seeing them through prejudice or anger or assumption, we must learn to see them as God sees them. And when the lens changes, the heart changes. And when the heart changes, everything changes. With God, mercy and grace are available to everyone, no matter who they are or what they've done. And God doesn't see packages, He sees persons. He doesn't see everything that's so important to us, He sees the soul. He went to the cross through His own Son, Jesus Christ, and paid the huge penalty so that all men could be saved. Everyone is savable in the eyes of God. And no matter what you've done, you haven't sinned away the grace of God. His grace is truly amazing.
1: Well, the book of Jonah is a gospel tract in many respects, and it reminds us of the power of the gospel. We're going to see that in these next couple of days as the revival in Nineveh unfolds. Truly one of the most remarkable moments in the history of the gospel, if you realize this is the greatest revival we have a record of in the Bible. And it comes as a result of God working on a man's hard heart, a man who ran away from God's initial instruction. It's all ahead of us in these next few programs here on Turning Point. 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
5: 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Six times in Psalm 119, the writer says he will meditate on God's mighty deeds. When we fill our minds with noble truths, we can't help but overflow in teaching them to the children that God has entrusted to us. Now, if you're stressed over lingering credit card debt, Christian credit counselors are the best. They can create a debt management plan that will work for you. 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
6: 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Why does mommy have a disease? Will I get the disease? Why would God allow this? And it was, hey, mommy feels that way a lot of times. And you know what? I'm still upset. You know, I get angry at God too.
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8: 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This is Family Life Today. So as we've shared before, we're out this week, but our good friend Cheryl is currently sitting in and bringing great conversations that inspire you to act.
7: She sure is. So check out this discussion with John and Kina Aragon, and I'm sure it's going to be good.
9: Even the best spouses will disappoint us, will misunderstand us, will hurt us, and they were never meant to carry the weight of fulfilling us. There is only one love that never fails, that never disappoints, that never falters. And our guests are here today to help us unpack God's enduring love, because if we anchor ourselves in His love, then that will help us love those imperfect people around us very well. John and Kina Aragon, is Aragon, right?
10: Yes.
9: Okay, great. I said it right. Yeah. And John, you're actually Jonathan, correct?
11: Yeah, Jonathan, but you know, it'd be John Aragon if you want to get
9: John Aragon.
11: Yes.
9: I love that. I like the way you say it too. I love the accent that comes through. You're from Colombia,
11: right? Yeah, Colombia. Yes.
9: Right. Me. And you are
10: from everywhere. I'm from the Philippines. I was born there, Puerto Rico and Jamaica.
9: Kina, you are like every tribe, tongue, and nation
10: correct.
9: Around the throne.
10: Yes, that's what, yes. That's the fulfillment right there.
9: Right. So before we start talking about your book, I would love to know a little bit more about you. I'm just now meeting you, and I know you've been here before, but maybe the audience that has come along since then, they would like to get to know you as well. So tell us a little bit about yourself and tell us how you met.
10: Oh, yes. Okay. So then that means I get to tell us.
9: Oh,
10: tell
9: okay,
10: you guys
9: right.
10: how we met. Okay.
9: Okay.
10: Yep. No, I was born in the Philippines, like I said, but raised here in Orlando, not too far from here.
9: Okay.
10: Was raised with my mom, dad, older sister. And so being Filipina, you know, it's pretty normal to be Catholic. And so was raised in the Catholic Church, went to Catholic school and all of that. Around the time of, I want to say middle school, I was asking questions about faith, about how do we know what's, you know, true and what's not. And at that time, I didn't feel very satisfied with the answers I was getting. Things would just, you know, just have faith. And I was like, but how do I know which one am I supposed to have faith in? Like which religion or whatever? But to be honest, I was still just very much in a place of, I want to just be accepted and find places of where I belong and where I can find an identity. And for me, that was academics and sports. And so was always an athlete and was pretty good. So I that's really where I found like a sense of home or belonging. And that carried over into going into this big public school in Orlando and was really on the same trajectory until I met a friend on my volleyball team who shared the gospel with me. And yeah, nothing's been the same since. So I've been walking with the Lord since I was 16. I'm 37 now.
9: Oh, that's wonderful.
10: What's the math on that? That's
9: 21?
10: 21 years.
9: Okay.
10: Yes. Yeah,
9: you are too young.
10: Yeah. So, yeah, I've just been walking with the Lord ever since and went to USF in Tampa for school. And so lived there. And after I graduated, that's when I met John, just through a bunch of mutual friends. And we hung out a lot in community and got to know each other just by a lot of us. We were very privileged. A lot of us in our early 20s were just, you know, single and able to go places and do stuff. We had time. So
9: And you weren't broke? Because I was
10: college and after, like pretty much, because I lived with a bunch of women in the same house, and it was just such a precious time because we were all growing in our faith, and broke at the same time. So it was like just the joy of the simple things, and just, you know, back then I could stay up till 2 a.m. and talk about, you know, the Bible and Jesus, and you know, still go to work the next day. Now I can't quite hang like that, but those were, you know, really sweet days, and that's around the time I met John. And so, yeah, we got to know each other in community and it sort of organically developed that way.
9: The reason that why we're here, you know, we're here to talk about your book, which is called, I want to make sure I get it right. So I am not even going to try to do this from memory. It is Love Has a Story, 100 Meditations on the Enduring Love of God. And I was doing a little bit of background research on the two of you and I came across your book trailer. First of all, is that you speaking on the book trailer? Is that your voice?
10: Yeah. Yeah.
9: Okay. Well, as I'm listening to you, I'm like, oh, he has a radio voice for sure. So it had to be him. So, but you said something that really struck a nerve with me. You said you felt like you had no business writing a book about the love of God. So first of all, can you unpack that for us? Tell us a little bit about what you meant when you made that statement.
10: Yes. The most difficult thing for me, I think, in my 21 years of walking with Jesus has been truly believing in my bones, in my heart of hearts, that God actually likes me, that he actually loves me, that he delights in me. So I know the passages, I can quote the scripture. I know what it says. I know what the scripture says. I know what God has said. And I believe it. But it's like the man that said to Jesus about, you know, and his son couldn't be healed. And he's like, you know, if you can heal him. And Jesus mm-hmm. is like, if I can, mm-hmm. okay,
12: I believe,
10: but help my unbelief. And right. that's truly when I think about really basing my identity on being the beloved of God, being a beloved daughter of God. That has been my biggest struggle. And everything that I think all the other struggles that just come with being human and being broken, being sinful, a lot of them, I think, flow out of that misalignment.
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9: You know, I have been spending a lot of time in the identity scriptures for the last, I want to say the last year. So, you know, Ephesians 1, 2, and 3, and Colossians, and what have you, all of those things that, and, you know, Romans chapter 8, all of those things that really talk about who we are to God. I always stop at Paul's prayer, that my prayer is that you be strengthened to know. Yeah. What is the height, the depth, the breadth, and the width of God's great love for you? Because there's so much of life that comes at us that tells us something different, that paints a different story for us. But God says, I love you. So how did you begin to experience his love in the struggle that you were having with not even believing that he delighted in you and loved you?
10: Yeah, I mean, there's always been, love has always had a witness every moment, you know, every day of my life. I've always had someone in my life, whether it was my grandmother or my parents or whatever, showing me love in some way. But I think there's this really significant pivot for me that happened probably around 2019. And John and I say that we had about 5 or 6 years where the Lord had us take several seats in the sense of we just had emergency after emergency. My health declined. That's a whole story in and of itself. And so my health declining, experiencing deportation in our family, experiencing injustices, experiencing friendship fallouts, financial strain. It was just, you name it. It was just back to back to back. And when all of those things were being stripped from us in a time where we were still, you know, young-ish, I think I had just turned 30 and very still excited about the Lord and very involved in various ministries. And all of a sudden it's like, I have to say no to this. I have to say no to that. I have to quit my job. I have to just take care of my health. My job is to stay alive now for multiple years. And so through that experience, God put into my life first a professional counselor and then a trauma therapist that both of them have just been really pivotal in terms of connecting me to my own story, my family of origin stuff. So when I say, man, the love of God has been one of the hardest things for me to grasp for myself over the last 21 years, I have a better understanding now because of the last 6 or so years of that counseling and therapy and story work. I have a better understanding of why that might be the case, you know? And I have a lot more compassion for myself that I think Jesus has had for me all along that, you know, I just really think God has so much more compassion for us than we have for ourselves. And so now I'm able to look at my story and go, yeah, that makes sense why it might be hard to believe, you know, God the Father really likes me. God loves me. And so it was between the counseling, the therapy, and then honestly, John is not to be cliche at all. Like he has been like a shield for me, truly, whether there's been cases of spiritual abuse or slander or just various things, even within the many ER trips we've taken, hospitalizations, 5 surgeries and so on. He has always been just that voice for me to speak up for me when I can't speak up for myself. And also just that person that is constantly reminding me who I am. I struggle with with PTSD or complex PTSD. Sure. And so I have really, sometimes really dark moments where mm-hmm. I can beat up on myself in a really unhealthy way. And he's just been this steady kind of presence mm-hmm. that's like, I'm not going anywhere. You don't scare me. You can't talk to my wife like that, you know, mm-hmm. after I'm beating myself up. He's just been such a shield. I think that's the image for me. So yeah. That incarnateness, that's not a word, but that incarnateness of
9: we'll throw it in there.
10: My husband and then of various friends along the way, I think, showing me the love of God through just staying.
9: But for the person who maybe doesn't have a circle mm-hmm. like that, who doesn't have a spouse mm-hmm. who loves them like Christ loved the church, mm-hmm. and how would they begin to experience the love of God through their circumstances? And I'm asking because mm-hmm. I am a cancer survivor. Mm-hmm. You know, we all have had trials. We all have had struggles. But I remember distinctly the day I was diagnosed with cancer, I was worshiping God that morning. Mm. And we had taken the test. We had done all the things. We hadn't heard from the doctor, right? But I was worshiping God and I got stopped at the Lord is my shepherd. And I just kept repeating the Lord and then began worshiping him for who he is and recognizing that's who is shepherding me. Mm-hmm. That's who's loving me, right? We get the call a little later and I go back into the room after my husband and I kind of talk about, okay, this is our new reality. Mm-hmm. I go back into the space where I'm worshiping God and I sit down and I say, okay, Daddy, they say I have cancer. Mm-hmm. What are we going to do about that? Mm-hmm. I look around my room and I realize the world is still spinning. Mm-hmm. The sun was still shining. My walls weren't cracked. And I was like, you're the same. You're still the same God who, mm-hmm. I was able to, because of my experience with God, detach my circumstances from the reality of who God is, that he is always just infinitely good and exceedingly holy, right? And that never changes. And he loves me. Mm-hmm. That never changes. Mm-hmm. But for the person who is in the middle of their struggle right now and doesn't have a John or doesn't have, you know, extensive faith walk behind them, they're like, I can't believe that God loves me with everything that's going on. My mm-hmm. wife has left me. Mm-hmm. My business has folded. Mm-hmm. All of the things that I believed God for has come to naught. And I'm sitting here in a wasteland. Mm-hmm. How do I get up from that place with a realization that God loves me, that he likes mm-hmm. me, that he delights in me, despite my circumstances telling me something different?
10: Yeah, I mean, the first thing that came to mind, well, there's multiple images that just flashed through my mind of these times just in my prayer closet or these times of, you know, for lack of better terms, just throwing a fit before God, right? Lamenting.
9: Lamenting, yes.
10: Being snot-nosed like a little kid, just like, God, how could you? You know, mm-hmm. saying the crass language towards God and saying all the things that you think might be illegal mm-hmm. to say mm-hmm. to the mm-hmm. holy God of the universe, getting to a point where I'm so pushed over the edge that I have to be honest. Like, there's no, you know, gloves are off. It's Jacob wrestling with mm-hmm. with God, right?
9: It's David saying, okay, singing, mind mm-hmm. you, not just saying, but mm-hmm. singing, when are you going to kill my neighbor, right? Like, when are you going to take care of this?
10: Yeah.
9: Okay, but I trust in you, but you yeah. need to deal with this, okay?
10: Right.
9: Yes.
10: Or the psalmist is being like, God never sleeps, and also wake up, God.
9: And also wake up, God, right? Exactly.
10: Yeah, so I think there's just so many moments that just flashed through my mind as you were speaking where you're just in this place. And I really do think of Jacob wrestling with the angel of the Lord, with God mm-hmm. himself mm-hmm. In that desolate place of desperation where he thinks his brother Esau is going to kill him mm-hmm. for all the wrong that he has done to mm-hmm. his own brother. And he wrestles with the Lord all night. And I think there's something obviously that God blesses and honors mm-hmm. in your willingness and my willingness to get onto the quote unquote wrestling mat mm-hmm. with God and to go, how could you? Mm-hmm. Like, what are you doing? I'm struggling with insomnia, but you say you give sleep to your beloved. Right. So what does that mean about me? Am I not your beloved? Yeah.
9: Right.
10: And so I think poetry is my native tongue. And really, so I end up writing poems of lament often. And I think there's just been a deeper and deeper honesty in my relationship with God and my prayers with God that has opened a door. That lament has been, yeah, it's like you're experiencing the death of the various losses that you're experiencing. Mm-hmm. But when we're willing to go through that death and name those losses, it's a little bit like throwing a funeral, right? You're, mm-hmm. when someone dies, you throw a funeral for them. You honor their life. You honor the loss. You honor your grief. And so our experience, I know for both of us, has been this continual and deeper naming of the various losses that have come and the losses that one loss even encompasses, right? Because it's never singular. Right. And that's not just the deaths, the actual physical deaths of loved ones that we're experiencing. Mm-hmm. We're talking about, you know, all the other things we've just mentioned. Mm-hmm. But when we're willing to name those losses, it's like we get a chance to throw a funeral for them. Mm-hmm. But if you don't admit that that dream, that joy that you used to have, that thing or that person, that relationship, that hope is dead, mm-hmm. then you're not going to throw a funeral for it, mm-hmm. meaning you're not going to lament and you're not going to have the chance to then experience lowercase r resurrections right. of those things.
9: Right, because on every side of the grave is resurrection.
10: Correct.
9: It really is.
10: Yeah.
9: And not just that it's dead, but also that it mattered, because mm-hmm. that's what you're saying. Like this really mattered mm-hmm. to me. Mm-hmm. And this has been stripped away from me and mm-hmm. I don't like it. So what I hear you say is be honest.
10: Yeah.
9: Be honest with God. During a season in my life, I lived in the Psalms. I absolutely lived in the Psalms. And I think that's where I began to respect David's relationship with the Lord so much mm-hmm. because he was so honest with God about what he was feeling, what he was experiencing. And he gave that up to the Lord. And the Lord stepped right in the middle of there and brought healing and remembrance of how big he is, how faithful he is, and how much he loves. So I like that. And that's a good starting place. But John, would you like to add anything to that? Like, what about the person that's struggling? Like, what could they do?
11: Yeah. I mean, you said it well, and Kina spoke to it. God's always writing with the redemptive arc, mm-hmm. but then we have to deal with the unresolved subplots mm-hmm. of our stories. Mm-hmm. And to Kina's point, going before the Lord with that level of honesty and even crass language mm-hmm. and asking God, do you even care? Mm-hmm. Like, where are you? I'll share this because I think it's appropriate during the years when we were dealing with just health crisis after health crisis. Our daughter, who is now 10, mm-hmm. at the time was 6, and she was struggling to believe whether or not God was good. Mm. And one of her questions, and hopefully this resonates for anyone who's listening, was, how is God good? How is God good if mommy has a disease?
9: Mm.
11: And mm-hmm. in her young 6-7-year-old way, she was struggling to believe that God was good, but her circumstance wasn't reflecting it. Mm-hmm. And I think we see this throughout scripture. We see it with David, we see it with Job, we see it with so many others, that God often brings deliverance from the trial while you're still in the trial.
9: Yes.
11: And the longing that our souls have to desire God, not for the things that he can give us, but for God himself.
9: Yes.
11: And getting to that point requires death mm-hmm. in all ways, shapes, and forms mm-hmm. where you're brought to the end of yourself. Mm-hmm. And it's, you know, you wrestling with the angel of the Lord, mm-hmm. like, God, where are you? Mm-hmm. God, do you see me? Do you care? And that's where God can do his best work. But it feels like death because it's supposed to.
9: So how do you explain that to a 6-year-old? Mm-hmm. Like, if I'm thinking as a parent, mm-hmm. my daughter's father, my first husband, passed away when she was 13. Mm-hmm. And this was after a time when they were estranged from one another because of something he did. So she was just beginning to recover a relationship that was very important to her. And then he died. Mm-hmm. And although she tells me she did not lose faith in God at that time, I imagine a six-year-old who's struggling with feelings, and their feelings are big and they don't know how to mm-hmm. put their feelings into words, asking a very real question, doesn't have the complexity of thought to think that through. So how do you explain that as a parent? How would I explain that to a child?
10: Yes, I have a very vivid memory of this. Not that there's only been one conversation. There's been many conversations. Sure. But as John was saying, JL, was our daughter was wrestling with, one, we had to move from Tampa to Orlando. So for her, her world was Tampa, her neighborhood friends. We took her away from everything. Mm-hmm. And so she's struggling with that. She's struggling with having seen me for years beyond the couch or in bed, dealing with chronic fatigue, chronic pain, mm-hmm. in and out of surgeries and so on. And she also wanted a sibling. And now I can't have children. And so mm-hmm. she knows, oh, I don't get to have a little brother or sister like everybody else. And mm-hmm. so I remember there's this pressure as parents, I think we feel, to have the answers mm-hmm. and to be like, okay, well, I've been walking with Jesus for X amount of years. I've been studying. I should be prepared for this, right? Like, I should mm-hmm. know. But for me, like, my parenting verse has always been James, I think it's 1:5 of mm-hmm. if any of you lacks wisdom, mm-hmm. and as parents, you gotta know you lack wisdom. Like, yes. I don't know what to say right now. Just ask God and he'll give it. And there was this one day, and she was 6, I remember this. She was just dealing with her attitude, and it was so outside of her normal, you know, happy-go-lucky kind of personality. Mm-hmm. And I remember kind of freaking out inside at first and being like, okay, do I discipline hard here? Do I, you know, do I lay down the law, or do I try to give this, you know, sort of a mini apologetics class to a 6-year-old mm-hmm. in terms of like why God is good, or how do I, okay, Lord. It's like kind of took a pause and was like, Lord, help. Mm-hmm. And what I think God brought to mind was that, Kina, your experience of me and my goodness has been through this long journey of being willing to lament. Mm-hmm. Allow her to have unanswered questions and let her into the fact that you yourself don't know the answers. Why does mommy have a disease? Will I get the disease? What is going, like, mm-hmm. why would God allow this? And so instead of giving her the, well, you know, technically the scripture says that, mm-hmm. I was like,
9: we live in a broken world, blah, blah,
10: yeah,
9: blah.
10: Yeah, like, all that, it yes. all started in Genesis mm-hmm. 3. It wasn't that in that conversation, it was, hey, mommy feels that way a lot of times. And you know what? I'm still upset. You know, I get angry at God too. Mm-hmm. And she's like, wait, you get, because she's thinking my parents, no, like they're, mm-hmm. and I just remember her face being shocked. And that's when I knew, okay, I think we're on the right, I've struck the right chord and we're on the right path here. So, yeah, mommy gets angry at God too. And God invites us to come to him with our questions, to come to him with our frustrations, even if we're actually frustrated at him mm-hmm. for allowing certain things. And I don't know all the answers to these. And I could see in that moment, there was just this pivot for her of like, the tears started to fall and she was able to express all the things I just mentioned. Yeah.
8: What a great discussion. And this is just the beginning.
7: 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And I can't wait to listen tomorrow when Cheryl and John and Kina Aragon will continue on this same topic.
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1: You've heard many times before, don't use screens before going to sleep. Now, experts are recommending people limit or even eliminate all light in the bedroom at nighttime because they say it could impact your heart health.

0: Over 11,000 people participated in a recent study revealing that people exposed to light over 3 lux, which is the unit by which the brightness of light is measured, so light over 3 lux through the night, this may, over many years, lead to harmful changes in the structure and function of the heart. Therefore, creating a completely dark sleeping environment may do more than just help you get a good night's sleep, it may help you live longer. And it should come as no surprise when we consider God's original design in creation, our need for sleep, the daily pattern of darkness and light. This is all part of the world God created, the world He called good. Welcome to Haven Today. I'm David Wolin, sharing the great story that's all about Jesus. And today we begin a new series called God's Gift of Sleep. This is a fascinating topic in a practical, everyday sense, but also it's deeply spiritual. You know, there's an irony to our time in history. Never before have we had so much technology. Technology that, according to how it was presented, was supposed to give a greater quality of life, more free time, more rest. And some of that has happened, and yet, on average, are people more rested these days or less? And there is data to back this up. Its causes are many. The advent of smartphones and social media did not help. Video games and other entertainment as well. We may actually have more free time technically, but how do we spend it? Platforms of all kinds, designed to be addictive, pull us in, promising to maximize entertainment and give a sense of fulfillment, and yet doing so at great cost, among other things, at the cost of God's gift of sleep. And that gift is about more than being well rested. In God's gift of sleep, He's revealing something vital about who we are, who He is, and what He designed our relationship to Him to be.
1: Sleep is an image of death. You're flat, your eyes are closed, you're like a corpse. And then in the morning, though, there's this image of resurrection where through no effort of our own, like as the sun rises, our bodies awake to a new lease on life. So as Christians, we can look at that and be like, I wonder if God built this into our design to kind of give us, you know, a daily reminder of this is how grace works.
0: Brett McCracken is my guest this week, and I have to say, I've respected and appreciated him for years, but we've only just met officially. Brett is a thinker, he's an editor and a writer who engages a wide range of relevant issues and brings God's word to bear on each one. And you'll certainly hear that today as we talk about his brand new book called The Wisdom of Sleep. And just listen to this subtitle: How Rest Reveals God's Truth and Revives Weary Souls. And if you resonate with that, if you sense weariness in your own soul today, and speaking candidly, I do all too often, well then take it from me. This book will be a balm for your weary soul and a great encouragement. And so I would love to send you The Wisdom of Sleep, coming directly from Haven to you. 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And now we'll begin with a song of worship. Here's All Sons and Daughters with Rest in You.

0: This is Haven Today. I'm David Wolin, and today we're joined by someone who I have to confess I read on a regular basis, not only in book form, but also in the regular articles and publications coming out of the Gospel Coalition, where he is a senior editor. And so, Brett McCracken, welcome to Haven Today.
1: Thank you, David. Thanks for having me.
0: So, Brett, I think maybe just a little bit of background by way of introduction would probably be good. You've been writing books for, I think, quite a number of years now, but that work also runs in parallel with your work at the Gospel Coalition. So what is the Gospel Coalition, otherwise known as TGC?
1: Yeah, and the Gospel Coalition is a content ministry, mostly online. We have a website, tgc.org, where we produce articles, podcasts, videos, multimedia content of all sorts. And the mission is really just to come alongside local churches and church leaders and equip them for applying the gospel to all areas of life and helping people with discipleship in everything from parenting to pop culture, which is kind of my area of specialty, to, you know, practical things in ministry. So it's a great organization. I love working for TGC. I've been there for 9 years. We were started in 2005 by Tim Keller and Don Carson. So they co-founded the Gospel Coalition about 20 years ago. And we also do conferences. So it's not just like an impersonal digital content experience. We try to like facilitate connection and, you know, in flesh gatherings at our events. So that's who we are.
0: Yeah. And your day-to-day work there includes a lot of thinking and writing, doesn't it?
1: Yes, I'm like a thinker and a writer for a living, which is, feels like an endangered vocation in the age of AI. I don't know how many people are going to do that going forward, sadly. But yeah, I'm tasked with being the arts and culture editor. So anything related to pop culture, movies, music, you know, trends, technology, that's kind of my purview. And it's fun. It keeps me on my toes because things are always changing and pop culture is a huge area of real power and formation. I think, you know, pop culture has unique formative power over young people, young adults, but all of us really. And so
0: that's right.
1: I'm trying to guide people through that sometimes perilous terrain with hopefully biblical wisdom as my North Star.
0: What you do is very helpful to me. Like I said, I do read what you write a fair bit, because this is not at all dissimilar what you describe to what we do every day on Haven Today.
1: Right? Yeah.
0: We're bringing what's going on in the world and interacting with that in light of God's word and trying to think deeply so that we can walk with Christ faithfully in what is increasingly it's always been a complex world, but it is changing. The landscape is changing so fast that it really feels perilous. All of us are feeling it at some level. In light of that, the kind of book that you've just written kind of has a whole new aspect of relevancy. It's always been relevant, but your new book, The Wisdom of Sleep, I think is something that you're going to find an audience is increasingly

0: hungry and thirsty for. So but let's start with this. Just give us a quick summary, and then we'll get into the more in-depth conversation. But tell us about the wisdom of sleep.
1: Yeah, I mean, I think you're right to point out that like sleep is a timeless topic. We've always slept. We always will sleep. It's just a universal thing. But there's a timeliness to this topic. And so what I'm doing with this book is trying to do both, like highlighting kind of some of the timeless aspects of sleep. What can we learn about this thing that God created us to do? It was something Adam and Eve were created to do in the Garden of Eden. It predates the fall. So what can we learn about God? What can we learn about ourselves? But then why is it more important than ever, you could argue, in a culture that is so averse to stopping and kind of pausing and not being productive, you know, all day, every day, and not optimizing our time, you know, every minute of every day? Sleep is like an imposition to that productivity obsession. It can feel like a necessary evil, something that we have to do, but we don't love to do. So I'm trying to kind of present a higher view of sleep that we as Christians can celebrate and hopefully embrace in a countercultural way in today's world.
0: Yeah. And for all of our listeners, I can only imagine how many different perspectives people are going to have as they listen to this conversation, because our relationship with sleep throughout our lives changes.
1: Absolutely.
0: I mean, I've got some teenagers at home, and we can go on for a while talking about their relationship with sleep. I've got aging parents, and they have a different relationship with sleep now. And you know, I'm somewhere in the middle. It profoundly affects us. But you know, the secular world could also say all those. They all know that. Everybody, you know, is interacting in some ways with it. You were talking about the cultural phenomenon of a highly motivated to society to constantly be optimizing.
1: Yeah.
0: But there's also kind of a pushback thing going on also in secular culture where sleep is one of those life hacks, and there's all kinds of wearable tech to help you track it and optimize it and all of that. You know, it might be a surprise if our world were to listen in and say, well, actually, those who follow Christ have something we haven't thought of as it pertains to sleep, because really this does come down to a very deeply spiritual bedrock that all of this rests on. And you've been thinking about that for a while.
1: Yeah.
0: Why does it start there, and what does that look like?
1: Yeah, you know, there's lots of great books on sleep in the secular marketplace, and I quote a few of them a lot, like Matthew Walker's Why We Sleep. Great book, great summary of the science of sleep. And it is increasingly compelling and clear in the science and health community that sleep is really like one of the most important things you can do for your overall health. Like if you want to be a good steward of your body, like by all means exercise, you know, eat well, but make sure you're sleeping, you know, the recommended amount, because that increasingly the evidence is showing that like that could be the single most important thing you can do for your health. So there's a lot of scientists that are saying that, but as a Christian, I'm looking at sleep through a lens of like, that's amazing, but that's not just an accident of evolution that sleep gives us all these benefits. That's an intentional act of a gracious God who designed us this way to have this nightly kind of built-in kind of system of replenishment and renewal, almost like a mini resurrection every day where we go to bed and our body is tired and exhausted and feeble, but we wake up in the morning with all of our bodily systems, including our mind, renewed. So as a Christian, I'm looking at it through a lens of worship and gratitude and theology. What can we learn about God, you know, being that type of creator who would create us with this circadian rhythm, which scientists see as amazing, but we can see as miraculous, you know, as a miraculous gift of a gracious God.
0: Yeah. Oh, and there are so many vectors into this. Oh, you talked about some of the books that you've read. I always enjoy this, interacting with authors and great books. I always kind of love looking at the footnotes and think like, who have been your conversation partners in forming your view of this? And I really appreciate it when I see an author reading really widely and interacting with various, you know, spheres. And I found it fascinating how much you did that. You're going into church fathers, you know, from 1800 years ago, but then you're interacting with modern psychologists and scientists who are studying this at a really granular biological level. When it comes down to the way that Christians have interacted with this topic of rest and sleep, was there something that was compelling to you that you felt like there's something that hasn't been said or hasn't been said recently, maybe a corrective or maybe some new things that would be needful and helpful for believers?
1: Yeah, I mean, it was fun to explore all the writing going back to, you know, ancient times. Because it's a universal thing that we've always done, mm-hmm. humans have always wondered about sleep and pondered it. And even the church fathers thought about it theologically, which I didn't know. And it was fun to kind of discover some of that writing, which I quote in the book. I think what my contribution is, or what I feel like hasn't been said, mm-hmm. and maybe I've heard from people who have read the book that feels like new or surprising, is just the extent to which sleep kind of does parallel gospel truth. And this goes back to a sermon I heard from John MacArthur back in 2010. So that was kind of maybe the first seed for me of this book, was like, I heard him give a sermon on theology of sleep, and it just stuck with me as like, wow, this is a topic that Christians don't often think about on that kind of deeper level. Maybe we think about it as like a good way to steward the body God's given us, and a way that, you know, we can kind of see his grace in our life with this rest. But there's actually like deeper levels of theology, and that's what I'm trying to introduce for the first time, get people thinking about how does this nightly rhythm of like death and resurrection, sleep is an image of death. It is, right? Like you're flat, your eyes are closed, you're like a corpse. You look like death when you're sleeping. It's like the closest we are to death in waking life is when we're sleeping. And then in the morning, though, there's this image of resurrection where through no effort of our own, like as the sun rises, our bodies awake to a new lease on life in a very real sense. As I mentioned earlier, every system of our bodies has this kind of reset that happens biologically and cognitively. So as Christians, we can look at that and be like, huh, I wonder if God built this into our design to kind of give us a nightly, you know, a daily reminder of this is how grace works, right? Like we, in the death, of, in our spiritual state, we are dead in our sin. We can't do anything, right, to get us out of this state. We rely on external grace to wake us up, right, to renew us, to revive us. And I think sleep and waking up is a little miniature kind of picture of that. It's not a perfect picture. You know, general revelation is never as clear and perfect as special revelation in terms of revealing the wisdom of God. But it is a picture, and it's something that I think we don't think about often. And if readers of this book can kind of start thinking about the gospel more as they go to sleep and as they wake up to the new mercy of every morning, I think that's a good thing.
0: Yeah, yeah. You've given a few of the reasons that you thought about writing this, but just kind of curious, and I have my own story that I could tell on this, but is a part of this topic in any way personal for you as a man who strives to lead well and walk with God and be a living witness to the goodness of Christ? What personally for you has helped you see the importance of this, you know, within your own life?
1: Yeah, it definitely is personal for me. I think every book, you know, any author would tell you that there's a personal reason. There's a personal burden that you undertake when you write a book, and you're writing the book for you as an audience as much as anyone else.
0: And that's right.
1: I think I'm a person who has always been very driven, very oriented around productivity. I probably struggle with stopping and resting, Sabbath, those sorts of things. So I think I wanted to write the book just to remind myself of the fact that, man, the world doesn't need me to be productive 24/7. My kids don't need me to be like, actually what I model in sleep, and I'm a parent of four kids, which is probably also a big personal reason why I wrote this book. You know, Sleep is like
0: every parent's relating, like, I've got a personal reason for sleep. Yeah.
1: Sleep, sleep looms large in the parenting of little kids. But like when I think about what I model for my kids and how I want them to pick things up from what they see in dad's life, I think it's more valuable for them to see that I trust God enough to relinquish control and just surrender to sleep. I don't trust him myself so much that I have to be like burning the midnight oil every night on my laptop working. I don't have to be like getting the bare minimum of sleep because I need to, you know, stay up late and rise up early. Like Psalm 127 says, you're eating the bread of anxious toil. Those who, you know, rise early and go to bed late. It stems from this anxious kind of overestimation of our own importance, right? It's ultimately pride that leads us to resist rest. We think that we are just more important than we are. Like, we think that the world needs us, that our family needs us to be producing, to be doing all the time. And I've just come to see, like, it's actually a better thing for my kids to see me practice trust in God's provision, trust in God's sovereignty. Like, it matters more that He is watching, He is keeping watch over us than I am. It matters more that He provides than I provide. And I work hard. You know, I work hard during my waking life. I provide, you know, that's important. But I rest and I sleep because that's something God wants us to do.
0: Amen to that. And you've titled your book, The Wisdom of Sleep. I actually was reflecting on that a little bit too. And I was thinking, you know, if I had just known that Brett McCracken was going to write on this topic, you know, and what would he title the book, I might have assumed it would be something like The Necessity of Sleep, or maybe a how-to book or something like that. But you take it to wisdom, which to me is a thought-provoking title and phrasing of this. Why wisdom? And I know there's more than one vector into that, but why do we see wisdom in sleep?
1: I think it works on two main levels, I would say. Like, one is kind of the practical, like, it's wise to sleep. Science is showing that, like, all the evidence is showing that this is a wise thing to prioritize. And the book brings a lot of that science in. That's a fun part of this book, is how much I draw from kind of the latest research and the science. But the second level, and I would say the more important level for this book, kind of the unique contribution that I'm making, is that there's a wisdom from on high. The wisdom of God is on display if we just think about sleep. Like, what does sleep teach us? It is a teacher of wisdom. So it's not just practically wise to sleep. The wisdom of sleep is something we can learn and gain by contemplating it in the way that I am doing in this book. So I think those are the two main kind of, it's like a double meaning to the title of The Wisdom of Sleep.
0: Yeah. Yeah. And God in His wisdom designed these rhythms of work and sleep. Well, Brett McCracken, thank you so much for your work on this marvelous brand new book just out, The Wisdom of Sleep. And thanks for being with us on Haven today.
1: Thanks. It was a great conversation. Thanks for having me.
0: This is Haven Today. I'm David Wolin, and I want to invite you to join me again tomorrow as Brett McCracken comes and joins us once again. But for now, I'd like to invite you to go deeper in a couple of ways. First, are conversations like this important? Does the world, does the church need to hear these kinds of conversations on Haven Today? Well, it's people just like you who make it possible. And the ministry of Haven is here today for you and others because friends like you stand with us. And so I ask you to do that right now. Stand with Haven through your tax-deductible gift. And when you do that, I would love to send you The Wisdom of Sleep as our way of saying thank you. Call us at 865-HAVEN, 865-HAVEN, or go online to haventoday.org, the website again, haventoday.org. I'm David Wolin. Won't you come back with us again next time? We'll be keeping it all about Jesus. It's The Great Story, here on Haven Today.
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0: This is Max Lucado. Christ followers hear a language that others miss. In 2 Kings chapter 6, we see this truth played out in dramatic fashion. Elijah's protege, Elisha, followed in his mentor's footsteps and upset the powers of the age. The king of Aram decided to take the young prophet out. He sent a kill squad. They surrounded the city by night. It appeared to be the end, but the man of God saw what his frightened servant could not. And Elisha prayed, "Open his eyes, Lord, so that he may see." One saw through the filter of fear, the other the filter of faith. Elisha learned this lesson from Elijah. We'd be wise to do the same. This is Max Lucado.
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0: Fear the Lord, you His godly people, for those who fear Him will have all they need. 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

The Lord is gracious and merciful, slow to anger and abounding in steadfast love. 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

The Lord hears his people when they call to him for help. He rescues them from all their troubles. The Lord is close to the brokenhearted. He rescues those whose spirits are crushed. 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

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I understand. 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

0: There's a story for every picture on a fridge. Right there is Jason at 2, reaching for the plastic car keys. And just moments ago, Jason at 16 asked for the car keys. And I don't mean the plastic ones. These pictures bring it all back. Through the years, Focus on the Family has been there, helping our family thrive. And they can be there for your family, too.
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1: Kickstart my heart and take my soul to the OR. 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I can't even stand the sight of me. It was hard to find you in the pain, but it's harder now that I can't feel a thing.

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For the Lord protects the bones of the righteous. Not one of them is broken. 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

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The school year is rolling, days are getting a little shorter, and you can feel autumn in the air. 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

0: Leviticus 25 describes the year of Jubilee, a sacred reset that came every 50 years. Hi, I'm Rob West with another Faith and Finance Minute. During Jubilee, Israelite servants were released. Ancestral land returned to families, and the land itself was given rest. The message was unmistakable. People mattered more than profit, and everything Israel possessed ultimately belonged to God. Jubilee prevented hardship from becoming permanent for vulnerable families across generations and reminded God's people that wealth was a trust to steward, not a privilege to exploit. It also pointed beyond itself. In Luke, Jesus announced freedom for captives and the year of the Lord's favor. In Christ, we find the greater Jubilee, an eternal inheritance that can never be lost. We can help you learn to manage your money according to biblical principles when you download the free FaithFi app. You'll find it on our website at faithfi.com.
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0: I tried to run, but still you came. And you stepped into the dark, 'cause that's just the kind of God you are.
1: 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They're all a part of God's trust in you. 1 Peter says to use whatever gift you've received to serve others. Stewardship means opening your hands and asking, Lord, how can I use what you've given me to love my neighbor today? 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

but you were with them in the fire, and they walked out the next day. And Daniel met a lion because he chose to pray, but you shut the mouth of that lion, and he walked out the next day.

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It's

0: You've heard many times before, don't use screens before going to sleep. Now, experts are recommending people limit or even eliminate all light in the bedroom at nighttime because they say it could impact your heart health. Over 11,000 people participated in a recent study revealing that people exposed to light over 3 lux, which is the unit by which the brightness of light is measured, so light over 3 lux through the night, this may, over many years, lead to harmful changes in the structure and function of the heart. Therefore, creating a completely dark sleeping environment may do more than just help you get a good night's sleep. It may help you live longer. And it should come as no surprise when we consider God's original design in creation, our need for sleep, the daily pattern of darkness and light. This is all part of the world God created, the world He called good. I'm David Wolin at haventoday.org.
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3: And thank you for joining us today. We are in the middle of our study on Jonah, the runaway prophet. And today we come to really the crux of the whole story. Why didn't Jonah do what God told him to do in the beginning? Well, we find out today. There was a good reason behind it, and he's going to be revealing that reason in his story today as we open our Bibles together. We have a beautiful study guide for this series. I hope you're getting it. 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This month, our resource is the beautiful calendar for 2027. It's called The Light of the World. It's a 14-month calendar, and it's yours for the asking. When you send your gift to Turning Point this month, a gift of any size, please say, send me the calendar, and it'll be on its way. And now, let's talk about this issue of how to love somebody you hate from Jonah chapter 3. I'm here to tell you today that justice and mercy are not a contradiction. They're how love works. You tell the truth about the sin, and you still hold out hope for the sinner. That was Jonah's problem. As we face him today, he could accept justice, but mercy for people he believed deserved judgment felt wrong to him. Let's open our Bibles to Jonah chapter 3 and see why. Here's what it says. Now the word of the Lord came to Jonah the second time, saying, "Arise, go to Nineveh, that great city, and preach to it the message that I tell you." So Jonah arose and went to Nineveh according to the word of the Lord. Now Nineveh was an exceeding great city, a three-day journey in extent. When the great fish vomited Jonah up on dry land, sometimes I think he hit the ground running back to where he should have been. He didn't want to go through that again. I imagine him running as fast as he could toward the place he should have gone the first time. His feet were finally moving in the right direction, but as we learn in the story, you can have your feet going in the right direction, and your heart still is not going in the right direction. That was Jonah. We read, first of all, that Nineveh, the place to which he was called, was a great city. In fact, in the book of Jonah, the word great appears four different times in describing Nineveh. It was a great city. First of all, it was a great city in size. The Bible says it was an exceeding great city, a three-day journey in extent. One thing to note is that the three-day journey probably doesn't mean that Jonah walked straight through the city without stopping. If the Lord told him to preach to Nineveh, he probably would have proclaimed his message throughout the city as he made his way through it. We don't have to wonder how big the city was because a British archaeologist by the name of Austin Henry Layard excavated the city of Nineveh, and he found the city proper to be about 1 mile wide and 2.5 miles long, but further excavation revealed that this was just the central hub of the city. Metropolitan Nineveh extended along the Tigris River for more than 20 miles. It was truly one of the great, great cities of ancient times. The outer perimeter of the city measured over 60 miles. Other surrounding suburbs were included within this vast complex, all collectively known as Nineveh. The enclosing wall was estimated to be about 100 feet high. In addition, there were approximately 1,500 towers around the perimeter of the city, most of them as high as 200 feet. Nineveh truly was an exceedingly great city. It was a great city in size, but it was also a great city in souls. Jonah 4:11 says, "And should I not pity Nineveh, that great city in which are more than 120,000 persons who cannot discern between their right hand and their left, and much livestock?" Most scholars understand the expression "who cannot discern between their right hand and their left" as referring to young children. In other words, there were 120,000 children in Nineveh who were too young to distinguish right from left. And if that number represents only the children, then the total population of Nineveh was estimated to be at 600,000 or more. It was not merely a great city in size, it was a great city in souls. But thirdly, it was also a great city in sin. That's one thing we know. Jonah 1:2 says, "Go to Nineveh, that great city, and cry out against it, for their wickedness has come up before me." Nineveh was the capital of Assyria. And anyone who has studied history knows that the Assyrians were wicked barbarians. The history of that culture is almost too awful to talk about in church or any place else. During Jonah's lifetime, the delicate balance of power in the Middle East was shifting, and the Assyrian Empire was rising, and with it came fear. The Jewish people knew the reputation of the Assyrians. They were ruthless conquerors who subjugated entire nations. Now imagine volunteering to be a missionary, and God says your first assignment is Nineveh. Knowing what we know about the Assyrians, can we really be surprised that Jonah ran the wrong way? I mean, he was not only afraid of what they might do to him, he feared what they might do to his nation. The Assyrians were a looming threat to Israel's future. And Nineveh was a great city in size, no question. A great city in souls, yes, sir. But most of all, it was a great city in sin. Nineveh was a great city. It was also a great illustration. Jonah saw the assignment God gave him, but he looked at it through the lens of his own prejudice. And that distorted the picture. In New Testament times, before Christ broke down the dividing wall, an Orthodox Jew would sometimes travel miles out of his way to avoid passing through Samaria. The Jews hated the Samaritans, and the Samaritans hated the Jews. And though the most direct route lay straight ahead, a Jew would circle around rather than walk through Samaritan territory, making his journey sometimes three times as long as it would normally be if he took the direct route. The Jews also harbored deep resentment toward the Gentiles, referring to them in derogatory terms. So prejudice and social discrimination have long been part of fallen humanity. They arise from the old sin nature. And until the day we are fully redeemed and made like Christ, we are all going to battle the blindness that comes from our upbringing, our culture, and our own sinful tendencies. To be sure, it was an overwhelming assignment for Jonah. Any of us might have staggered under that command.

as one. But let me ask you something. In any group, no matter how bad its reputation may be, is everyone as bad as everyone could be? Does every individual fully embrace the reputation that has been attached to a nation? You see, Jonah never saw the individual Ninevites. He never thought about people who lived there. He saw only the nation, and it is hard to love a nation. You have to get involved individually. Sometimes we say, I don't like that group of people, or I don't want anything to do with them. But the best cure for that kind of thinking is to go walk among them. When you do, you are often surprised to discover that within the group you have labeled, there are some of the finest individuals you will ever meet. They stand apart from the stereotype. That is not just about ethnicity. It happens in politics and in every area of life. Jonah saw his assignment nationally, but he didn't see it individually. He didn't realize, yes, Nineveh was an evil nation, but within that evil nation were people. People for whom we learn later Christ died. The next thing we realize is that Jonah saw his assignment historically, but not prophetically. He knew what they had done. Their history of atrocities was well attributed. But how many of you are grateful that God doesn't evaluate you only on what you have done, but on what you can become through the grace of Jesus Christ? He does not merely see what we are or what we have been. He sees what we can become through his transforming grace. But Jonah couldn't see that. In fact, I want you to jump ahead in the story for just a moment. In chapter 4, we see how he reacts after Nineveh repented and God spared the city. Listen to this. This is Jonah. But it displeased Jonah exceedingly, and he became angry. So he prayed to the Lord, and he said, "Oh, Lord, was this not what I said when I was still in my country? Therefore, I fled previously to Tarshish, for I knew that you were a gracious and merciful God, slow to anger and abundant in loving kindness, one who relents from doing harm. Therefore now, O Lord, please take my life from me, for it is better for me to die than to live." Now, how's that as a response to a successful evangelist? He just conducted one of the greatest evangelical ministries in the history of the world, and he replies, "Everyone in the whole city repented. I'm so angry, I'd just like to die." He hated the Ninevites. Jonah did not want Nineveh to experience God's grace. He wanted them to experience God's judgment. He hated them so deeply that he did not want them to be forgiven. And you may be saying, how could that be? But before you go too far down that road, you should do a little homework in your own memory bank. God used Jonah because he preached the word, and God blesses the word. But compassion wasn't driving Jonah. He saw the Ninevites only in light of their past, and he believed they deserved destruction. And when we look at anyone, we must remember what God is able to do. Nothing is too hard for God. And if you're somebody who thinks you've sinned away the grace of God, let me tell you, God's grace is greater than anything you could ever have done, and he is always willing to change you. This is what the Bible says. If anyone is in Christ, he is a new creature. Old things have passed away. Behold, all things become new. Nobody can transform a life like Jesus Christ. Whether it is a Ninevite or anyone else we might place in that category, no one is too awful, too sinful, too cruel, or too barbaric for the grace of God to change when the gospel is preached. So, Jonah saw his assignment nationally, but not individually. He saw it historically, but not prophetically. And he now looks at it physically, but not spiritually. Let me add a third mistake. Jonah saw the Ninevites physically, but he didn't see them spiritually. Too often, we only see the outward shell of a person, and we assume that is the whole story. But the body is only the container. There is a soul inside that body. It is dangerous to judge somebody by appearance.
We must look beyond the physical and see the spiritual reality of life. Sometimes we look at the outward package and we make judgments on a person that we should

0: never make. Even believers can discriminate in many ways. We judge on the basis of ancestry, on the basis of age. We judge on the basis of achievement, and we often judge on the basis of affluence. If we're not careful, we look at the outward traits and we conclude, that's the person. But that is not Christianity. Christianity looks beyond the surface to the heart. And you cannot evaluate a heart at a glance. You have to take time to know that person. It is a serious mistake to let outward appearance determine how we value or receive someone. So Jonah saw his assignment physically, but not spiritually, and he saw his assignment ethnically, but not personally. Jonah saw the Ninevites as the enemy. He saw them as a race of people with a brutal history, but he did not see them as people created in the image of God. Listen to me. The Ninevites were created in the image of God. There is a very interesting parallel to this in the New Testament. Most of you know the background. In the book of Acts, there was a transitional period when the gospel began to move beyond the borders of Israel. It was first preached to the Jews, but now in this transition period, it is being extended to the Gentiles. The Jewish believers struggled with that. They thought the gospel was just for them, just for Jews, nobody else. And they were not comfortable with the idea that a Gentile could receive the same grace they received unless they became a Jew also. You remember the vision in Acts 10? Peter refused to eat what he considered unclean, and the Lord said to him, "What God has cleansed, you must not call common." God was dismantling Peter's categories. Finally, after working through that struggle, Peter stood up and he said in Acts 10:34, "In truth, I perceive that God shows no partiality." Where had he been? That was the point all along. The gospel is not tribal. The gospel is not ethnic. It is not confined to one people group. Romans 2:11 says there is no partiality with God. And in case you didn't get it, Ephesians 6:9 says there is no partiality with him. What does that mean? It means God is not impressed with background, culture, or social status. He does not measure the value of a person by pigmentation, ancestry, or achievement. He sees the soul. He rejoices over every sinner who repents, regardless of where that person comes from. The Church of Jesus Christ is not a white church or a black church or an ethnic church. It is the blood-bought Church of Christ. Jonah saw ethnicity. God saw souls. And whenever we reduce people to categories rather than seeing them personally, we make the same mistake that Jonah made. And then Jonah saw his assignment hatefully, but not mercifully. I once read about a woman from the wrong side of tracks who wanted to join a fashionable church. She spoke to the pastor, and he repeatedly tried to discourage her from joining his fashionable church. First, he told her to go home and think about it prayerfully. Then he told her to read her Bible for an hour each day and then come back. Finally, in frustration, he said, "Pray this week and ask the Lord if he truly wants you to be in our church." Months passed before he saw her again. When he asked her what she had decided, she replied, "I did pray, and one day the Lord said to me, 'Don't worry, honey, about getting into that church. I've been trying to get into it myself for 20 years. That story stings because it exposes a spirit that is far from the mercy of Christ. And that was Jonah's problem. He looked at Nineveh hatefully, not mercifully. Scripture says there were 120,000 children who did not know the right hand from the left. And Jonah was willing to see them judged along with everybody else. How can you look at a city filled with children and feel no mercy? You know, that's the thing that makes us believers effective. It's the mercy that God has given us that we become stewards of and giving to others. Somebody says, "How could you love that person?" I can love that person because Almighty God loved me, and out of the reservoir of God's love for me, I love that person. Ephesians 2 says, but God, who is rich in mercy because of his great love with which he loved us, even when we were dead in trespasses, made us alive together with Christ. By grace, you have been saved. Later, Paul said, be kind one to another, tenderhearted, forgiving one another, even as God in Christ has forgiven you. We have received mercy, therefore we must extend mercy. No one is beyond the reach of God's grace until we see the people as God sees them and love them as he does. We will never reach them. First of all, it's all about doing what God tells you to do, even if you don't feel like it. How many of you know that's sometimes what you have to do? I don't feel like doing that. Do it anyway. For those of us who are Christians, we need a new perspective. One of the most widely read leadership books in the last several decades is a book written by Stephen Covey called The Seven Habits of Highly Effective People. Stephen Covey was a Mormon who had a remarkable ability to illustrate truth in a way that made it unforgettable. In that book, he told a story that captures the importance of perspective. He described riding a subway in New York City on a quiet Sunday morning. The car was calm and peaceful. People were reading newspapers, sitting quietly with their thoughts, some even resting with their eyes closed. Then, at one stop, a man entered with several children. The children were loud and disruptive. They were running back and forth, shouting, throwing things, even grabbing newspapers from other passengers. Instantly, the whole atmosphere of the car changed. The father sat down next to Covey, closed his eyes, seemingly unaware of the chaos his children were creating in the car. Covey said he felt increasingly irritated. It was hard to believe this man could be so insensitive. Others in the subway appeared equally annoyed, and finally, with restraint, Covey turned to the man and he said, sir, your children are really disturbing a lot of people, and I wonder if you could control them a little more. The man slowly lifted his head and he said, oh, I guess you're right. We just came from the hospital where their mother died about an hour ago. I don't know what to think, and I suppose they don't know how to handle it either. In that instant, everything changed in that car. The irritation vanished. Compassion filled the car. People began helping with the children. The circumstances had not changed, but the perspective had. The only difference was the lens through which they were now seeing that family. And that is what we must ask God to do for us. We must ask him to change the lens through which we see people. Instead of seeing them through prejudice or anger or assumption, we must learn to see them as God sees them. And when the lens changes, the heart changes. And when the heart changes, everything changes. With God, mercy and grace are available to everyone, no matter who they are or what they've done. And God doesn't see packages, he sees persons. He doesn't see everything that's so important to us, he sees the soul. He went to the cross through his own son, Jesus Christ, and paid the huge penalty so that all men could be saved. Everyone is savable in the eyes of God. And no matter what you've done, you haven't sinned away the grace of God. His grace is truly amazing. Well, the book of Jonah is a gospel tract in many respects. And it reminds us of the power of the gospel. We're going to see that in these next couple of days as the revival in Nineveh unfolds. Truly one of the most remarkable moments in the history of the gospel. If you realize this is the greatest revival we have a record of in the Bible. And it comes as a result of God working on a man's hard heart, a man who ran away from God's initial instruction. It's all ahead of us in these next few programs here on Turning Point. Don't forget you can get your copy of the 2027 Turning Point Calendar, which is a beautiful production that you will enjoy all year long. It's a gift that just keeps on giving, because every time you see it, the beautiful photography that is designed around the theme for this year, which is the light of the world, will light you up and get you going in the right direction for every day of the new year. 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
3: The other night, I saw one of the most adorable scenes I've seen in ages. I was coming out of a restaurant, and right ahead of me was a mother and father, and in between them was their little girl, who was obviously a rookie at walking. She's kind of going, "I can walk. I can walk. Look at me." I walked past them, and Dad at that point said to me, "Yeah, but she's got a problem." So I looked back to see what he meant. And her little cap had fallen down over her forehead and was completely covering her eyes. So she's still walking, sort of staggering around, and her dad spoke for her when he said, "I can walk, but I can't see." Well, I'm Ron Hutchcraft, and I want to have a word with you today about you can't see, but he can. Our word for today from the Word of God. We are in Galatians chapter 5, verse 16, where it says, "Live by the Spirit, and you will not gratify the desires of the sinful nature." Verse 25, "Since we live by the Spirit, let us keep in step with the Spirit." Now, here's the description of an exciting lifestyle. The Apostle Paul calls it keeping in step with the Spirit. The Old King James Version says walking in the Spirit. Now, you can walk without the Spirit's leading, but there's a problem. Like that little girl, you can walk, but you can't see. We make our plans, we make our schedule, we make our choices based on what we can see. We've got our cap over our eyes most of the time. We can't see the long-range consequences of the choice we're making today, but the Holy Spirit can. The Holy Spirit's been placed by God inside your personality to nudge you to the right place at the right time in today's schedule. So our job is to learn to recognize and respond to those inner Holy Spirit pushes and pulls and nudges. How do you do it? Well, first, you pray that God will sensitize you. Then frequently ask the Lord through the day, "Spirit, what's the next step in this situation?" And then practice obeying those Spirit impulses to drop everything for a person that he drops into your schedule. The disciples had Jesus there, and he said, "Follow me." And it was easy because he was right there physically. Well, we can do it today because we have his Spirit inside saying, "Come this way." Don't just pray in the morning and then go run off for the day with your preset course and check back in at bedtime. You need the security of following the Spirit's leading all day long. After all, you can walk, but you can't see.
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7: Because it's really hard to enjoy your life when you're trying to control everything and everyone in your life.
8: Won't be joyful.
7: It will not be joyful. And so the choice is, it's not that we're going to get it right all the time, but the choice is to get it right now, while there is still time, to instead of dreading your life, start enjoying your life. And start surrendering to God that which is outside of your control.
6: Well, that's Lisa Turkhurst, and she joins us today on Focus on the Family with Jim Daly, and I'm John Fuller.
8: You know, John, most of us probably wouldn't describe ourselves as controlling. So often, controlling people don't know they're controlling.
6: That's true.
8: And there's so many different environments when we talk about controlling. There's work. I mean, I've said, you know, when you're in this position, I'm responsible to the donors and the board. There's a certain amount of control I need to exert to make sure the ministry's moving in the right place and not feel bad about that. You know, this is a direction or a change of course that we need to make, so let's make it. And people say, well, that's very controlling. But you need that. So there are healthy examples of control. Then we get into marriage, and again, that can be unhealthy. You know, if one of the spouses is overly controlling, out of fear perhaps. The good news is we're going to talk about this topic today with our guest in such a powerful and positive way for us to recognize those temptations for control, what drives it, the fear in us and other things, and then what do we do to move to a more biblical, godly perspective.
6: Yeah, because so much of life can't be controlled, right? Well, Lisa Turkhurst is always popular when we have her here in the studio, and you're about to hear why. As the president and chief visionary officer of Proverbs 31 Ministries, she's encouraged literally millions of women to strengthen their faith and their relationships. She's written a number of books, and one that we're talking about today is called Making Peace with What I Can't Control. Find relief from the exhaustion of overthinking, trying to fix others, and wanting to figure it all out. And you can learn more about Lisa and this book at our website.
8: That is so good. What a great title.
7: Thank
8: Lisa,
7: you.
8: Welcome in.
7: Thank you so much. I'm so honored once again to be with you guys.
8: At Proverbs 31 Ministries, you're talking to so many women. What in this category of control are you hearing from them where they're struggling?
7: I think people, first of all, there's a big section of people that wouldn't necessarily, like you said before, Jim, they're not necessarily saying I'm a control freak or I have control issues. And yet they're walking around so exhausted from trying to manage everything that they are responsible to manage, but then also stepping over that line, managing other people, situations that they feel they want a certain outcome. All of it's so very understandable. And I would say the vast majority of people, the root of their control is not power, it's fear. Mm-hmm. And I think when we start to really peel back the layers, we have to understand and take a look at there's a paper-thin line between being a responsible person, which is really good, to being a controlling person. And so we have to examine where is that line and how can we address the fear that often drives these controlling tendencies that, whether we know it or not, must be dealt with.
8: And we are going to get into that, thankfully, because I think you're right over ground zero when you talk about fear manifesting itself in control, because we want to control the environment we're in. But before we get there, this idea of control can be masked as something good. You know, that you care about others.
7: That's
8: you
7: right.
8: want to help them get to a better place. And those are all noble things to be about.
7: Exactly.
8: Talk about that you saw in yourself, this justification for control, that I'm just trying to help them be better.
7: Yeah. Well, and not just I saw in myself, I still see it in myself.
8: Yeah, right. All of us have some of this,
7: yeah,
8: especially
7: yeah.
8: as Christians.
7: Yeah. You know, when I went through in my first marriage, just complete betrayal and devastation, I didn't realize that I was working overtime to try to manage another person. Mm-hmm. I truly felt like I was trying to save my marriage. I was trying to save my family. I was trying to save this man that I had been with so long. I didn't understand. I just didn't have the language or the context that what I was actually doing was hindering him from hitting rock bottom and realizing that he had a savior, but it wasn't me. And sometimes I think in a desperate attempt to save another person, what we don't realize is we're actually stepping in front of the very consequences that could actually help them. It's only understandable that we do everything that we can to try to talk them into making different choices, to try to prevent, you know, certain outcomes. And you know, it's also very understandable. So if you're in that place, you know, before we even start talking about what needs to be done, I just want to say, I get it. And here's another big category, parents of adult children, you know?
8: Teens too.
7: Teens too. It's like, you know, we see things so clearly because for me, I'm bringing 57-year-old wisdom into a scenario where there's 20 and 30-year-olds making decisions. My kids are great kids, but also there are certain things that I'm like, oh, no, don't do that, don't do this. And it's not because I want to control them. It's because I want to help them. But help taken too far can really get us in trouble.
8: And I think the challenge is knowing where that line is, like you said. It's so hard to give advice. You know, I'm thinking of the scripture where the Lord, they're out on the sea and the storm is going and he's sleeping. And the disciples are like, man, come on, this is dangerous. This is life-threatening. And then he calms the storm. But it's mentioned in scripture that they kind of woke him up. It's that kind of thing. Some people, let's say spouses, may look at that and say, you're disconnected from reality, man. You should be controlling in this situation. Like the Lord should have known to wake up and calm the storm in that setting. But with a teen child who's having struggles or an adult child, there's a certain amount of wisdom and control you want to apply, but in the end, you got to let them be the Lord's, right?
7: Mm-hmm.
8: That sounds hard and calloused.
7: It is very, very challenging. But here's that paper-thin line. I think, let's just go there, between responsibility and being controlling. When I am being responsible, I manage all that is within my ability to manage, to control. But regarding other people, I don't step over that line and also try to manage them. So being responsible is, I am going to manage what is within my ability to manage. But regarding the outcome, I must trust God.
8: Yeah.
7: And I've made peace with the fact that ultimately I have to trust God. If I'm being controlling, then controlling is I'm going to manage everything that is within my ability to manage, and I'm also going to manage everything that is really outside of my ability to manage, because regarding the outcome, I'm only willing to accept the outcome that I think is best.
8: Yeah. There's so many behaviors that the Lord warns us about, fear being one of them. Fear not. You know, don't live in that state of fear. One of the things for unhealthy control, in my opinion, as I've observed it, is when it starts from fear rather than from a healthy place. Fear almost, when it rises, the only tool in a mom's tool chest, a dad's tool chest, a husband, a wife, whatever the application, is you reach for control to increase control to lower your fear.
7: Exactly.
8: And it doesn't really help.
7: Well, and here's the tricky thing about it. Sometimes it does, in a temporary sense. Sometimes our controlling efforts really do start to steer things in a direction that we want them to go. But it's all temporary because ultimately we cannot control how another person thinks, the narrative that another person believes, or what a person does, or what they even say. So ultimately we can't control that. So even if it seems like it works for a little bit, our controlling efforts, it will eventually fall apart and leave us more anxious than we were before. Control is really fear disguised as a strength. So think about that for a second. Control is really fear described as a strength. And I think sometimes we think there's nothing we can do about fear. It just hits us. And we know the verses, you know, the go-to verse, of course, you know, God did not give us a spirit of fear. But I think it's important that we understand fear can actually be broken into four distinct components that will give us a little bit more understanding of what we can do, practically speaking, about fear. The first component of fear, you can't do anything about. That's the alert or the alarm. So that's when you become aware of something and you become alert or alarmed. This is something that's stirring up fear inside of me. That's going to hit you, and you really cannot control that at all. Then the second two components of fear, that's where we can do some work. So one of them is memory. Instantaneously, when we feel that alert or alarm, our brain is going to go back very quickly. It happens just like this. Go back to another time, a memory that we felt the same feeling. And then it's going to interpret what we are experiencing based on the memories that we have. Then the next component is perception. Based on what's happened before, you know, and certainly if we've had previous trauma, trauma is not just what happens to us. It's the story we tell ourselves because of what happened. That's perception. So memory and perception, that's where work can happen. That's where we can really make progress with our fear. And the fourth component is either our reaction or our response. We want to get to response, not always just feeling paralyzed because we feel a fear and then we react, right? Now, obviously, in the moment that I feel this feeling of fear, I'm not going to go, okay, let me break it down now. What's a previous memory? What's a perception? That's not the time to do it. The time to do it is when we don't feel threatened.
8: Yeah.
7: And we can really examine. So this situation is constantly stirring up this fear inside of me. So now let me go back. Where do I have other memories where maybe a worst case scenario did happen? And what is the story, the perception that I'm telling myself because of what happened? We can do work there in a time where we're not threatened. And if we do some work, then our chances increase to have a better response on the end. So in that moment, we more quickly tell ourselves a better story about what reality is. Sometimes when you've been through worst case scenario after worst case scenario, you start convincing yourself, and in that moment of fear saying, oh, this is absolutely going to be worst case scenario, when in reality, it probably won't be. It won't be best, it won't be worst, it'll hit somewhere in the middle. So that perception work, the story that we've been telling ourselves is really important.
8: It's so critical because that controlling attitude, especially in parenting, can really bring damage to the relationship.
7: That's right. And, you know, we talked a little bit about the role that fear is playing in all of this. And the two components, memory and perception. So this is where we can really take a step back. I encourage people to get a journal and start writing healthier perceptions in our journal. Like, when I feel this, you know, it's not always this. And then put in some Bible verses. And like Nehemiah says, take counsel with yourself. And then certainly bring it all to the Lord in prayer and bring in scriptures too. All of that can help us in a moment where we're preparing in times of strength for times of struggle.
6: I so appreciate that perspective. Our guest today is Lisa Turkhurst on Focus on the Family with Jim Daly. And what a terrific book she's written called Making Peace with What I Can't Control. 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Get a copy of the book from us here at the ministry. It's focusonthefamily.com/broadcast. Yeah, and Lisa, this is something generally in the culture that we're seeing anyway. I mean, bubble wrapped kids, you know, wearing bike helmets because they might fall from their bike. I fell from my bike. I survived. So there is something in the Christian community where we think Jesus is the answer for this. Mm-hmm. And you have a story of Judas in the scripture that really highlights the difference between saying I want Jesus to take care of this, and then I really want Jesus to take care of this.
7: Exactly. Well, the story of Judas, you know, we have certain perceptions of Judas where, you know, he was the one that betrayed Jesus, sold him out for money, and then, of course, we know what played out after that. And so oftentimes I would see the story of Judas and think, oh yeah, I know that. So I didn't ever dig deep or do any personal reflection of what part of Judas's mistake do I see my own self making? Like, how can I learn something more specific from him? And when you boil it all down to it, you know, take away the greed, you know, that may have been a large part of it. But what I really want to focus on is Judas saw an outcome that he was very determined. And he decided that if Jesus wasn't going to cooperate with the outcome that Judas thought was best, then Judas was going to force Jesus' hand. Judas wanted Jesus to rise up and become an earthly king to overthrow the Romans and make the Roman oppression go away. That is good. That's not a bad desire. Oftentimes, the outcomes that we want, they're good. They're not bad desires. The problem is that Judas decided to do it his way, and he was only willing to accept an outcome that he thought was best, and he didn't pause and think that God could be doing something different and better. Different doesn't always mean bad. Different just means different. What Jesus's plan was, he was going to rise up. He was going to become a king, but he wasn't just after saving the people of the day. He was after eternal salvation. God's plan was so much bigger than what Judas could even fathom. And the most tragic part of Judas's story is in the end, he tried to undo what he did. He took the money back and said, you know, like, take the money back. And he realized he couldn't undo what he did. And then, of course, it wound up taking him right to his death.
8: You know, there is such a big application for us there in terms of God's plans for our lives, for those around us, our kids, etc. I mean, and it's hard to say, Lord, I truly give this all over to you, which was Judas's mistake. You're absolutely right. But we do that in so many different ways that we are saying, I love you. I don't trust you, Lord. That's what we're really saying.
7: Yeah.
8: And man, God has to say, okay, child, just give me some time. You'll see why my plans are better and bigger. You know, so many testimonies of alcoholics, addictions of all kinds that end up in a godly place where the person is saved. Not everybody has that experience. But you sit there and go, the valleys that I had to go through, I'm so grateful for, because that's what ultimately brought me to the Lord.
7: Absolutely.
8: But that is hard. It's hard for a parent to say, okay, Lord, have your way with my child.
7: Yeah.
8: Because I'm going to trust that you're going to bring him to you.
7: But in the end, you know, we have to remember when we release a loved one, when we release a child into trusting the Lord, you know, we're releasing them to the Lord. We're not releasing them to a cliff to fall over. We need to mentally have this picture. We are releasing them into the arms of God, and that's the safest place for any person to be. Now, will we always get the outcome that we want? Absolutely not. But regardless, we can't control the outcome anyways. So why not take that step and release them into the arms of the Lord and let the Lord carry what was never yours to carry?
8: Yeah. And also in that respect, it's not saying don't be engaged. You know,
7: absolutely.
8: Sometimes as Christians, we live on these switches, you know.
7: Yeah.
8: Lord, he's all yours. And
7: yeah,
8: I'm not going to talk to him
7: again. We don't want to live in extremes like that, right? We want to be responsible.
8: Right.
7: For example, like the riding the bike thing. It is responsible to tell our kids to put their helmet on. It is responsible to give them a safe path to bike. It is responsible to, you know, let our kids get outside and have some fresh air and all of that. But can we ultimately control that no accident will ever happen? No, we can't.
8: Yeah.
7: And so we can do all that we are responsible to do. And then once we've done that, we have to rest and trust in the Lord. That doesn't mean disengage. Stay engaged, just don't be controlling.
8: Yeah. You know, this idea of helper and fixer, I think Jean and I represent this. She is a helper, I'm a fixer. And we can get into trouble with that. And you have a similar story that we helped a friend with a car loan, and it didn't go well.
7: Right.
8: But What was your story, your experience with that?
7: Yeah, so, you know, I'm a very tender-hearted person, and compassion taken too far, I've learned in therapy, is codependency. I need you to be okay so I can feel okay, so how can I make you okay? Because I want to feel okay, okay?
8: I think I followed that.
7: Yeah. And so, you know, sometimes my compassion will run ahead, and, you know, if I have something... Example, if I have the money to go help another person, I sometimes feel compelled to do it. And I know this about myself, so I have to watch it. Because what can often happen is if we try to step in and rescue that person, if I want to give them money as a gift and it's not irresponsible for me to do that, then give it as a gift. But I would really caution you about giving money to someone who has already proven themselves irresponsible with money. Because when you do that, what's going to eventually happen if you expect them to pay you back, it's going to go bad really quickly. If they've already proven themselves not responsible with money, they're not going to suddenly, because now you give them more money, it's not going to suddenly make them responsible with money. And that's kind of the trap I got in. And the situation started off, it felt so good in the moment. Like, I'm helping this person, you know, co-sign this loan. It's going to be great. It felt awesome. I felt like a hero. But then when it came time to expecting them to be responsible again, when they'd already proven over and over and over to not be responsible, my expectations for them to suddenly manage this well, of course, they weren't met. And it caused me so much angst and so much anxiety. And in the end, I was definitely not a hero. In their eyes, I became a zero. I became part of their problem, that I was always chasing them down for money, which really was not the case. Yeah. And so it was a heartbreaking, hard lesson to learn. Now, again, am I saying never loan money to people? That's not what I'm saying. I'm saying don't enable somebody who's already proven that they're going to be irresponsible. Don't go into it thinking you're going to be the savior. They have a savior, but it's not you.
8: Yeah, but it is so hard to pull back for their best interests. Because
7: yes.
8: You want to feel good about yourself,
7: yes.
8: Right?
7: And the thing is, can you do, like, here's what I encourage people. Okay, you want to help and you want to take the risk? Totally your choice. The control police, they're not going to come swarming in on you and give you a big hand slap. Nope, you know. But do you have to take it to an extreme of solving the big problem? Or could you come in and solve part of the problem out of your compassion, out of your love for them? You know, do you have to give them all the money, or could you come in and offer them a gift of relief that's a temporary, you know, solution, not to the big problem, but to something more immediate today? And so I'm not saying draw hard lines here. I'm not saying to, you know, be suddenly like anti-people. I'm saying be wise about what it is really costing you. Be aware of the emotional wear and tear.
8: You talk about flipping the script, and I think this might be in day one here. We're going to come back next time, if you're willing.
7: Absolutely.
8: And talk more about this topic. But you talk about flipping the script, replacing thoughts like, I can't believe this. Like, I can't believe that couple would not manage this auto loan the way they need to, right? Mm-hmm. And you can, again, you can generate a lot of emotion about what they're not doing to perform to your expectation, which is a form of control. But talk about flipping the script. Give us some of those examples of what we're saying in our head that tends to float in the control person's mind.
7: Absolutely. Yeah. So often, and I'm not going to put this on anyone else, I'll put it on me. Often what I would say is, I can't believe they're doing this. And that shocks my system, almost sending me into fight, flight, freeze mode, right? Or I'll go, I would never do this to someone. Again, shocking my system, putting me in this place of extreme anxiety and almost disbelief that this is happening. So instead, I've learned to go, okay, this is very consistent with other behaviors that they've demonstrated before. I really shouldn't be surprised. Or, this is hard. I can acknowledge that it's hard, but I don't have to let this derail me and my emotions the rest of the day. I can accept this because, you know what? Again, very consistent with the behaviors they've been demonstrating for a long time. It's not that that second script fixes the problem. But what it really does is help me stay in touch with reality. This person has demonstrated this behavior before. They're continuing to demonstrate it. And remember, mental health is a commitment to reality at all costs. We want to stay in reality and so that we can really deal with the issue.
8: You know, you wrote in the book, control is fear disguised as strength, which I think is great. That's the neon sign. Because you think this is giving you strength or it's coming from a place of strength. But in the end, it's actually debilitating. Just clarify that right at the end of day one here, what you're going after.
7: Absolutely. You know, we want to rise up and do something about something that's so bothersome. And it's not that we shouldn't do anything. We absolutely should be responsible. But we can't do our part and their part and God's part and then think we're fully capable of doing all of this. Because the reality is anything we do will be very temporary. And if we're not getting to the heart of what they really need to take responsibility for themselves. Until we get to that place, all of our efforts are going to be very temporary. And in the end, probably very disappointing and disillusioning, because ultimately the only person we have control over is ourselves. God never calls us to control anyone else, but he says fruit, evidence of his spirit in us, is self-control. And really, that's what we're trying to get to here. We want to be self-controlled enough that we know we can be responsible, we can be loving, we can be caring, but we don't want to be controlling.
8: Lisa, this has been incredible, and we're just kind of getting there, you know, the scratching of the surface. I want to come back next time and continue the discussion if you're willing.
7: Sure thing.
8: And let me turn to the listener. We all face circumstances we can't control, and then what do we do with that, especially when it involves the people we love and care about the most? Typically, we tend to control those people the most, not the friend or the stranger at a distance. And Focus on the Family is here with great input from wonderful guests like Lisa and all the content from her and other people. Just think of us as your resource center in that regard. We will help you with that and hopefully give you biblical wisdom, practical guidance, and hope in Christ fundamentally. If you're struggling and need some guidance, get a hold of us. We have caring Christian counselors. You can start there. They'll call you back and spend time with you. We have a referral network. If you need more time with a counselor, we'll find somebody in your area that you can go and talk with. We also have those trusted resources, articles, programs, videos, counseling support, and much, much more. The idea is don't create an excuse that you can't find help. Help is here for you. Just call us. And if you can make a monthly pledge of any amount, we'll send you Lisa's book as our way of saying thank you for being part of the ministry and helping other people. We had one woman who wrote in, Connie. She said, 10 years ago, I learned I was carrying a stillborn child. I turned to Focus on the Family, and you helped me through one of the most difficult times of my life. Now, a friend I'll be mentoring was diagnosed with cancer. I knew exactly where to turn for resources and support. God has used this ministry in my life again and again, and I'm so grateful you've always been there when I needed you. There's the evidence. Wow. And that's such a powerful story. So get in touch with us. Help us to help others like Connie to find their source in Christ. And if you can't make a monthly pledge, we'll send you a copy of Lisa's book for a one-time gift as well. And man, I hope you'll do it today.
6: 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Well, thanks for joining us today for Focus on the Family with Jim Daly. I'm John Fuller, inviting you back as we continue this really important conversation with Lisa Turkhurst and once again help you and your family thrive in Christ.
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10: Good morning on this Tuesday. It's 6 o'clock, and here's a few things you need to know.
11: The Mankato City Council has accepted an $11.5 million FAA grant for a new air traffic control tower at Mankato Regional Airport. The funding brings total federal support for the project to more than $28 million, covering about 94% of the cost. The city still needs roughly $2 million to complete the project. The city of Rushford has recovered close to $250,000 lost in a wire fraud scheme last month. City staff believe they were paying off the state loan, but the money went to a fraudulent account. Minnesota gubernatorial candidate Lisa Dane Muth has called for two state employees to be fired following a report about fraud oversight under Governor Tim Walz. Governor Walz's office disputes her claims. Democratic candidate Amy Klobuchar says fraud should have been caught earlier and is proposing additional oversight measures. President Trump says one option for resolution in the war with Iran could have the U.S. taking over Iran's oil market. He claims the revenue from the Venezuelan oil deal has paid for the war many times. The war has entered its seventh month, but Trump still expects the Iran war to end this year, possibly after midterm elections due in the United States in November. Information Network News, Iran is again relying on proxy groups as fighting with the U.S. and Israel continues. Recent attacks on Saudi Arabia have increased tensions and raised concerns about a prolonged conflict. Transform Iran says ordinary people are facing severe poverty as government resources are directed toward the military. I'm LaDonna, and now you're up to date on Kinship Radio.
10: Your Kinship forecast today, mostly sunny skies with highs in the low 70s. Tonight, mostly clear with temperatures near 50. Tomorrow, mostly sunny again with a slight chance for rain and highs in the mid-70s. 59 degrees in the Twin Cities, 62 in Rochester, 68 in Fort Dodge, and 60 in Mankato. 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

0: Kinship Radio, the all-new Mornings with Ryan and LaDonna. That was When You Forgive Someone from Need to Breathe. It is 6:06. Good morning on a Tuesday.
1: Mm-hmm.
0: It's going to be a good day. I know a lot of folks and I were getting some rain this morning.
1: It feels like fall.
0: Yeah,
1: it does.
0: It feels
1: cooler out.
0: It was very cool yesterday.
1: Definitely with kind of like the grayer skies. I'm like, ooh.
0: Things are going to change.
1: We need our sweaters on.
0: We'll get our first like frost warning soon probably.
1: Yeah. So, I don't know. I'm excited for the seasons to change, but fall isn't officially here until September 22nd. So that's 7 days away. The countdown to fall. Here we are. The verse of the day is Lamentations 3:22-23. Because of the Lord's great love, we are not consumed, for his compassions never fail. They are new every morning. Great is your faithfulness.
0: Father, we are blessed by your great love today. Thank you so much for creating us, for guiding our lives, for loving us and making a way for us. We pray that you would help us to show passion for those around us today and to be guided by your hand in serving you. In your name, amen.
1: Amen.
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0: 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That was God Did It from Micah Tyler at 6:10.
1: So we have so many gifts from the Spirit, right? I mean, we're just reading about Lamentations and how great is God's faithfulness and he's compassionate towards us. Well, he also gives us a little thing called peace. It's an amazing gift, and we're going to talk a little bit more about that in just a moment. Here's Brandon Lake and the author on Kinship Radio.
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0: Ken Ship Radio, the all-new Mornings with Ryan and LaDonna. It is 6:18, and that was Won't Start Now from Seth Schleter.
1: Thanks for joining us this morning. It's a beautiful Tuesday, and hey, we've got a great day ahead of us. And I want to talk to you a little bit about the peace that God can give you. In John 14, verse 27, Jesus himself, the Prince of Peace, told his disciples, "Peace I leave with you, my peace I give you." And I feel like so many people that I know struggle with anxiety and worry, and sometimes it can be crippling. And so I just wanted to give you a couple tips on how to maybe live a lifestyle that's a little bit more peaceful. The first tip is guard your heart. Maybe consider turning off the noise that disrupts your spirit. You know, whether that's like having toxic conversations with toxic people, maybe it's social media, maybe it's just telling yourself, I don't want to have anxious thoughts anymore. And just repeating that. Choose what builds peace in your heart.
0: Stop the doom scroll.
1: Yeah, do that. And the second tip is pray for peace. Sounds simple enough, right? But it's not just for yourself. 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Pray for peace in the world. Prayer connects us to the source of true peace because, you know what? We can't control everything. We just can't control everything and everyone, but we are responsible for our part. So you can live in peace with the scriptures written on your heart and just keeping these tips in mind. 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
1: That was Peter Burton with Where Would I Be?
0: What humbling experience made you into a better person? This is a good question, LaDonna.
1: Thanks.
0: You thought of it, so I just wanted to give credit where credit is due. Hey, Anna, what humbling experience made you into a better person?
2: One time I hit reply all to the entire prayer chain list at my church, and it should have only gone to one person. It contained some sensitive information.
0: Oh, no. Have you ever done that?
1: Not that I can think of right now, but if I did it, I wouldn't even surprise myself because it's such a simple mistake.
0: Right, like reply all.
1: Oh, and I feel for ya.
0: Oh, man.
1: Hey, if you have a humbling experience that you feel made you into a better person, share it with us this morning, 800-810-6758.
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1: Good morning on this Tuesday. It is 6:31, and here's a few things you need to know.
2: The city of Rushford has recovered nearly all of the more than $250,000 lost in a wire fraud scheme last month. City staff believe they were paying off a state loan, but the money went to a fraudulent account.
1: You gotta be paying attention.
2: No kidding. The Mankato City Council has accepted a grant from the FAA for a new air traffic control tower at Mankato Regional Airport. The funding brings total federal support for the project to more than $28 million, covering about 94% of the cost. Minnesota gubernatorial candidate Lisa Daymuth is calling for two state employees to be fired following a report about fraud oversight under Governor Tim Walz. Governor Walz's office disputes her claims. President Trump says one more option for resolution in the war with Iran could have the U.S. taking over Iran's oil market. Trump claims the revenue from the Venezuelan oil deal has paid for the war many times. I'm LaDonna, and here's Ryan Fried with your forecast.
1: Your Kinship forecast this morning, mostly sunny today with highs in the low 70s. Tonight, mostly clear with temperatures near 50. Tomorrow, mostly sunny again with a slight chance for rain and highs in the mid-70s. We have 59 degrees in the Twin Cities, 62 in Rochester, 68 in Fort Dodge, and 60 in Mankato. 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
1: Mason City, Humboldt, Spirit Lake, Kinship Radio is coming to ya. Not just over the airwaves, but Ryan and I will be there in person, mm-hmm. as along with Chris Lemke, our executive director. So I'm talking about soup and sweets. This is such an amazing time during the fall season. We're coming to a church near you for soup and sweets, so be sure to mark your calendars for September 29th, September 30th, and October 1st, and come on down to these great events. Bring your family and friends. We're going to have a great time eating soups, sweets, which of course I'm looking forward to all of this.
0: There will be
1: things.
0: I know at least a few of them. There will be pie, and the pie is amazing.
1: There's going to be bars, cookies. It's going to be a wonderful evening all of these nights. So again, September 29th, the 30th, and October 1st is our soup and sweets events this year. 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
1: That was This I Know by Ryan Stevenson.
2: He just looks so sad.
1: So sad.
2: So sad.
1: Everybody don't tell this, me this, sad stories.
2: This forlorn look with a little bit of anger in it. He looked at I'll tell you what I'm talking about next. Here's God Is Not Against Me from Elevation Worship on Kinship Radio.

For the angel of the Lord is a guard. He surrounds and defends all who fear him. Taste and see that the Lord is good. 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

0: Kinship Radio, the all-new Mornings with Ryan and LaDonna. It is 6:47. Good morning.
1: Good morning. That was Matthew West with Something to Say. And Ryan, you said something just a minute ago. You were like, he looks so forlorn.
0: Forlorn.
1: Forlorn.
0: Sad.
1: Is this another word that I have to add to the list?
0: Yes. I keep coming up with vocab words that LaDonna's like, I need to look that up. Is that a real word? Ryan's making things up. No. So Zebedee, he had his first day of school this year, and something got crossed at pickup. Like, we had arranged him to be picked up, and he wasn't picked up. And so here I'm sitting at home, it wasn't my job to pick him up that day. But when he usually would show up, he didn't show up. I'm like, huh. I wonder, is he walking today? Did I not know what was going on? And then I went to pick up my high schoolers, and as I'm driving, I look over there, and he's walking. He's only like, you know, a few blocks from home, so he's gone most of the way, and he's looking just little and sad. He's 10. He looks up and he sees me, and he's like, huh. And there was like a look of like anger, like, where were you?
1: You forgot about
0: Why
1: me.
0: Why didn't you pick me
1: Uh-oh.
0: Up? Like, dude, get in the car. He comes in. We went and picked up the brothers together. He was sticking his head up through the sunroof while we were waiting for me. He was having fun then. So we're forgiven. But man, that feeling of like, they left me.
1: Mm-hmm.
0: They forgot me. Never fear. God will never leave you. He will never forsake you. 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
1: Good morning. Thank you for tuning in with us for the last hour. It is 6:58, and here's a few things you need to know.
2: Some Iowa teens could receive about $100 from a new restitution fund tied to Meta's settlement over Facebook and Instagram. Iowa will receive $126 million, with $25 million set aside for teens who experienced harm. The eligibility and instructions for filing claims will be announced later.
1: Yeah, I'm an Iowa teen. I'll take 100.
2: I'm totally not. Minnesota absentee voting for the November general election begins on Friday. Voters can request an absentee ballot by mail or vote early in person. Minnesota allows voters to cast absentee ballots without an excuse. Ballots for the November 3rd general election will be available 46 days before Election Day. Olmsted County commissioners are preparing to approve the 2027 property tax levy. The proposed levy includes a one-time correction for $1.5 million that was overcollected in 2026 because of a data entry error. With the correction, the proposed levy would increase about 4.5%. The U.S. Supreme Court has rejected the Trump administration's request to impose new restrictions on mail ballots ahead of the November midterm elections. The ruling allows states to continue using their existing mail ballot procedures, and the administration had sought standardized ballot envelopes and new requirements for states using mail voting. For Mission Network News, Israeli teenagers are growing deeper in their faith through summer discipleship programs. Students spent a month studying scripture, praying, serving, and visiting New Testament sites. Leaders say many are now joining Bible studies and youth groups. I'm LaDonna, and now you're up to date on Kinship Radio.
1: And your Kinship forecast on this Tuesday. Look for mostly sunny skies today with highs in the low 70s. Tonight will be mostly clear and cool with lows near 50. Tomorrow, Wednesday, mostly sunny, slight chance of rain and highs in the mid 70s. Here's Somebody Prayed from Crowder on Kinship Radio.

0: Kinship Radio, the all-new mornings with Ryan and LaDonna. It is 7:04. Good morning. That was Somebody Prayed from Crowder. So our question this morning, which is a good one, LaDonna. She came up with it. Anyway.
1: You sound like really excited today.
0: It's good. So what humbling experience made you into a better person? That's our question. If you'd like to answer that, give us a call, 800-810-6758. Samantha, what do you think?
2: A humbling experience that made me into a better person was when I needed financial help. I needed a way to feed my family and to pay bills and to just keep my head above water. And I remember feeling so vulnerable. I didn't really know what resources were out there. But I feel like the community just came around my family and just lifted us up when I felt I was drowning. And that will always be something that I hold very close to my heart. And it's a big reason of why I went to school to get my certificate as a community health worker so that I could help bridge those gaps for people who are also in vulnerable situations and feel overwhelmed by looking for resources in their community. And I really feel like I want to be that person to them like others were to me.
1: Thank you so much for sharing that experience. Mm-hmm. I know that many people have probably been in a similar situation or have kind of been in your shoes, and that's awesome. That's awesome that the community came around your family and showed up for you. And I'm sure that God has been with you every step of the way. Hey, if you've had a humbling experience that made you into a better person, share it with us this morning and encourage someone else. 800-810-6758.
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0: 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It is 7:09. 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
1: What do you think the answer is to this question? What wife turned into a pillar of salt? I don't know why I'm smiling. It's funny, but it's not funny.
0: That's insulting, LaDonna.
1: Okay, so text in, call in quickly, 800-810-6758. What wife turned into a pillar of salt?
0: Here's Ain't No Way from Jamie McDonald on Kinship Radio. 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

0: Kinship Radio, the all-new Mornings with Ryan and LaDonna. That was Icy Grace from Micah Tyler. It is 7:15, and it is time to finish up the Kinship Bible Quiz.
1: All right, so the question was, whose wife turned into a pillar of salt?
0: Who's this?
2: Hi, this is Cammie. It was Lot's wife.
0: Correct. Well done, Cammie. She was our first phone caller this morning, guessing Lot's wife. If you want to read that story of where Lot's wife looked back and became a pillar of salt, that's in Genesis chapter 19. Let's see here. So Cammie was our first phone caller, followed by Joanna from Truman, then by text. John from Spirit Lake probably has one more of these than anybody else.
1: Way to go.
0: Gets in first today. Mary and Jeff from Masur in second. And then John from Springfield in third. Then a lot of people guessing Lot's wife today. Well, well done. 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
1: That was Breathe On It by Torn Wells.
0: 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And if you pray for someone there and click the I prayed for this button to the right, you'll get an email notification that someone prayed for you. 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Father, thank you for Claire. We ask you to work in their marriage, her and her husband. They've been separated for 5 months, and they really need a miracle from you, Lord. We pray for peace for her, for good counsel, for a church to surround them and love them back together. And we just pray that this all works out to your glory. In your name, amen.
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1: Good morning. It is 7:29, and here's a few things you need to know.
2: Olmsted County Commissioners are preparing to approve the 2027 property tax levy. The proposed levy includes the one-time correction for $1.5 million that was overcollected in 2026 because of a data entry error.
1: That's an error. Wow.
2: Well, it sounds like they're correcting
1: it. They're fixing it, yeah.
2: Praise the Lord for that. Yeah. Some Iowa teens could receive about $100 from a new restitution fund tied to Meta's settlement over Facebook and Instagram. The eligibility and instructions for filing claims will be announced later. Are you still that teenager, Ryan?
1: No. I'm $100. They can buy a new cover for their phone. That's about all that. Anyway.
2: Minnesota absentee voting for the November general election begins on Friday. Voters can request an absentee ballot by mail or vote early in person. Minnesota allows voters to cast absentee ballots without an excuse. The U.S. Supreme Court has rejected the Trump administration's request to impose new restrictions on mail ballots ahead of the November midterm elections. The ruling allows states to continue using their existing mail-in ballot procedures. I'm LaDonna, and now you're up to date on Kinship Radio.
1: And your Kinship forecast on this Tuesday. Look for mostly sunny skies today with highs in the low 70s. Another delightful day. Tonight will be mostly clear and cool. Lows near 50. Tomorrow, mostly sunny. Slight chance of rain and highs in the mid-70s. 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Yeah.

0: 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It is 7:33, and that was Turn from Ben Fuller.
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0: Kinship Radio, the all-new Mornings with Ryan and LaDonna. That was the Lord's Prayer from Matt Maher. It is 7:37. Good morning.
1: Good morning. It's kind of like a Testimony Tuesday today.
0: Yeah,
1: God works in so many different ways. I'm so glad to be hearing your stories this morning. Hey, what humbling experience made you into a better person? James from New Ulm, what do you have to share?
2: Becoming a father at a very young age while I was still heavy into active addiction and never had a healthy role model myself, where I was put in this position to raise a child to become a man. It wasn't until after a few prison sentences and encountering Christ that I had sobered up and got out and was on this journey of my own of becoming a man while still having this responsibility for this child to become a man. And fast forward, I end up getting custody of him. So I had this duality of raising this child to become a man while figuring out myself what it is to be a man through Christ. And it was like we grew together, and I'm thankful for the way it played out.
0: Wow, that's awesome. Becoming a father, even in the midst of a lot of trouble and hardship, and then working through that. Well done, James. Thanks for answering our question today. And if you'd like to answer this one, what humbling experience made you into a better person? Give us a call, 800-810-6758. Here's Make It Well from Mercy Me on Kinship Radio.
3: Making well with my soul. 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

0: Kinship Radio, the all-new Mornings with Brian and LaDonna. That was I've Got Joy from CeCe Winans. It is 7:46. What humbling experience made you into a better person? I just feel like I hit humbling experience after humbling experience.
1: Oh, no. Seriously. I was just saying that to you, too. I was like, I've had plenty of humbling experiences.
0: It's whether it actually makes you into a better person. Not all of them make me a better person. Some of them just make me embarrassed.
1: Oh, my. Well, they should. Yeah. So Susan found us on Facebook, and she said, I believe when humbled, when you learn from it, then you become a better person, just like you were saying, Ryan. And she goes, whereas if it frustrates you, it might embitter you, and then your heart is hardened to that bitterment.
0: Yeah. Thank you, Susan. And thank you to Dustin. He texted his in. He says, when I was still a believer, but my actions didn't line up with my profession of faith because of drift, a non-believer called me out for being fake. He said, it still took a while for me to come back, but it was one of the things that helped point me back to Christ, and I still think about that.
1: Yeah, I can imagine.
0: Yeah.
1: I can totally imagine that just right there in the heart. Right there to the
0: right
1: gut.
0: Right there.
1: You're being fake. Oh, man.
0: Hey, what humbling experience made you into a better person? Give us a call. 800-810-6758. 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
2: Are you often exhausted throughout the day? You're not alone. It's a common refrain echoed by many, and a new study has the data to back up what most people are feeling on a daily basis, that they are truly tired. A survey of about 27,000 people reveals that 71.5% of adults have experienced fatigue multiple days over the past 3 months. According to the survey, fatigue is a physical or mental tiredness or exhaustion that doesn't improve with more sleep. The survey did not pinpoint specific underlying causes of this fatigue, in part because there are so many of them. But there is a universal hope. The words of Jesus Christ in Matthew 11, "Come to me, all who labor and are heavy laden, and I will give you rest." That's an invitation you can respond to right now. Come to Jesus and find true rest in Him. I'm David Wolin at haventoday.org.
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1: What humbling experience made you into a better person? Great stories coming in today, just like Tim's. He hopped onto our Facebook page and says, when I walked into a church swearing like a sailor, and I loved to steal back then I walked out a brand new man with a new nature, and I never swore again because it wasn't part of my new nature.
0: Jesus changed him.
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1: Good morning, it's 8 o'clock, and here's a few things you need to know.
2: Fort Dodge has awarded a contract for a storm sewer repair on South 7th Street. The project is the latest in a series of construction projects affecting traffic around the city. City officials approved the contract Monday night. Work will focus on improving the storm sewer system along South 7th Street. The intersection of East State Street and Pennsylvania Avenue in Mason City is closed for construction. The closure began Monday and is expected to continue through Wednesday. Officials say road improvement work in the area is nearly complete. And Citizens United held a campaign finance event with supporters of Democratic U.S. Senate candidate Josh Turek. The group is calling for limits on campaign donations and spending. Turek has previously supported reversing the Citizens United ruling and banning corporate donations to political action committees. Former President Joe Biden is urging men to talk with their doctors about prostate cancer screening as he continues treatment for the disease. Biden says radiation treatment last fall worked as intended. He revealed that his cancer had spread to his bones when it was diagnosed and says early detection can greatly improve survival. For Mission Network News, a Christian freedom group in Ethiopia is bearing fruit. Set Free Global recently held its first freedom appointments there, helping about 60 church and ministry leaders work through personal challenges. Organizers say that marriages were restored and participants shared what they learned with their families. I'm LaDonna, and now you're up to date on Kinship Radio.
1: And your Kinship forecast today, a mostly sunny day ahead with temperatures reaching the low 70s. Tonight, skies stay mostly clear with lows near 50. Tomorrow brings more sunshine, a slight chance for rain, and highs in the mid-70s. We have 62 degrees in the Twin Cities, 63 in Rochester, 66 in Fort Dodge, and 60 in Mankato. That's the thing about praise. 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When

0: 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It is 8:05. Good morning. That's the thing about praise there from Benjamin William Hastings.
1: Thanks for spending time with us today. Hey, what humbling experience made you into a better person? Edna.
2: I got angry with a friend for not meeting my expectations of what a good friend looks like or behaves. So I told God that I didn't want anything to do with that person anymore. I'm not going to be friends with them anymore. Friendship over. I give up. Then, you know, Holy Spirit then gently reminded me of the sacrifice Jesus made for me on the cross. He said, "Where would you be now if Jesus had also given up on you because you hurt him with your words and actions?" That was a very humbling moment for me. It changed the way I value people around me and gave me patience and perseverance in my relationships and dealings with people around me. Everyone deserves grace, no matter the size of their sin. Have a big heart.
0: I'm glad she could see that and take lesson from it and grow through a pretty rough experience.
1: And exactly what she said is true, that everyone deserves grace.
0: Mm-hmm.
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0: 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It's 8:10.
1: That was Cain, Friend in Jesus. What humbling experience made you into a better person?
0: We heard from Wayne on Facebook. He's like, starting a family and raising 4 children. Yep, something about having a child that you have to take care of. Very humbling, and you got to change.
1: Felina also said she just wanted to say, like, being saved. That was a humbling experience, is giving my life to Jesus, submitting to him. And when that happens, a person is free from so many negative things.
0: Yes.
1: Less anxiety when you fully trust in him. Being born again is an experience like no other. It transforms you in a positive way that affects every aspect of your life.
0: If you'd like to answer this question, you can call us 800-810-6758 or go to our Facebook page like Felina did. Here's Good from Matthew West on Kinship Radio.

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1: The school year is rolling, days are getting a little shorter, and you can feel autumn in the air. Take a deep breath and stay encouraged. 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

0: Kinship Radio, the all-new Mornings with Ryan and LaDonna. It is 8:17. Good morning. Thanks for joining us the last couple hours. That was Dusty Bibles from Josiah Queen.
1: What humbling experience made you into a better person? Maybe you've had some time to think about it. You want to call in and share your testimony. Share that story. 800-810-6758. Ulysses, what's up in on your mind?
2: A few years ago, somebody whom I truly trusted betrayed me. And the manner in which they betrayed me caused me deep hurt to the point where it caused trauma in me. It caused even me desiring ill will towards that person. It really brought me to my knees. It brought me to a lot of prayer, a lot of getting near to God. It was very crippling. But through those lonely times is when God really began to talk to me and to instruct me. Through time, prayer, and ultimately deliverance, I overcame it, or more or less the Lord took it from me.
0: Very tough situation, but it humbled him, but he was able to lean into God and be brought back from it. Thank you so much for sharing, Ulysses. Thank you, everybody. If you'd like to answer this question again, what humbling experience made you a better person? Give us a call, 800-810-6758. 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
1: That was Thank God by Leanna Crawford.
0: Coming up, we got some parties, specifically in Iowa. So we have these things called Soup and Sweets. Mm. They're connected to our fall fundraiser, which is also coming up. So we have one in the KJCY area, which is Rochester, Austin, Osage, Charles City. Also KJYL, Kanawha, Fort Dodge, West Bend, and Clarion. And KJIA, which are the towns of like Milford, Spencer, Sibley, and Jackson, and the towns around those areas. And the first one of these is September 29th. Yeah, we all come together. We have some food, good food, talk about Kinship Radio, and have a lot of fun to get to meet people because like LaDonna and I are going to be there, as well as Chris Lemke, our boss. So it'll be a lot of fun. 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When the

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1: Good morning. 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
2: The intersection of East State Street and Pennsylvania Avenue in Mason City is closed for construction. The closure began Monday and is expected to continue through Wednesday. Fort Dodge has awarded a contract for storm sewer repairs on South 7th Street. The project is the latest in a series of construction projects affecting traffic around the city. Work will focus on improving the storm sewer system along South 7th Street. And Citizens United held a campaign finance event with supporters of Democratic U.S. Senate candidate Josh Turek. The group is calling for limits on campaign donations and spending. And former President Joe Biden is urging men to talk with their doctors about prostate cancer screening as he continues treatment for the disease. Biden says radiation treatment last fall worked as intended. I'm LaDonna, and now you're up to date on Kinship Radio.
1: And your Kinship forecast for today looks pretty nice. Mostly sunny day ahead with temperatures reaching the low 70s. Tonight skies stay mostly clear with lows near 50, and tomorrow brings more sunshine, slight chance for rain, and highs in the mid-70s. We have 62 degrees in the Twin Cities, 63 in Rochester, 66 in Fort Dodge, and 60 in Mankato. 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

0: 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It is 8:37. That was Heart of God from Zach Williams.
1: Amazing song there. Maybe that speaks directly to your heart this morning. And hey, it reminds me. It reminds me of our verse of the day found in Lamentations, chapter 3, verses 22 and 23. Because of the Lord's great love, we are not consumed, for his compassions never fail. They are new every morning. Great is your faithfulness.
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0: perfectly.
1: Ken Ciprendo, the all-new Mornings with Ryan and LaDonna. Perfectly there from Micah Tyler. It is 8:40. What day is it?
2: All right, it's time to play. So we've got three holidays that supposedly fall on today's date.
1: September 15th.
2: With this game, we know that two of them are real holidays. Whether you believe it or not, they're real holidays. Ryan can confirm. But, but one of them is fake. And we're trying to figure out which one of these days is the fake one.
1: First, we have National Double Cheeseburger Day.
2: I love a good double cheeseburger. All right.
1: So much so that a single cheeseburger. Well, I would eat that. Where's the meat? National Felt Hat Day. Celebrating the hats made of felt. Marks the date where the year when men stopped wearing straw hats and switched to the warmer, more waterproof felt hat for the winter.
2: Okay.
1: Sound fake, does it? Well, we'll move on to the next one. National Hay is for Horses Day. Celebrate.
2: Hey. For horses.
1: Oh, this one feels like the last straw. Anyway, we've got 3 days here. Again, one of them is fake. The other two are real. LaDonna, you got some thoughts you're thinking?
2: I got to mull it over for just a little bit here. Right.
1: If you'd like to help her out, you can call us with your guess. Don't Google it. Just tell us. 800-810-6758. Here's Nothing Sweeter from Toby Mac on Kinship Radio.

0: Kinship Radio, the all-new Mornings with Ryan and LaDonna. That was Hosanna from Hillsong United. We are playing the What Day Is It game, giving LaDonna her options today. Lots of holidays that may or may not be happening today on September 15th. We got, National Double Cheeseburger Day.
1: So delicious. I love cheeseburgers. And make it a double, even better.
0: I wonder if there's a triple cheese. I digress. National Felt Hat Day. Hats made of felt. This is apparently the day when you switch out your summer straw hat for your felt hat one.
1: It makes sense.
0: I'll have to go check my car.
1: Who has a felt hat? And they're like, I forgot my felt hat at home. Yeah, what am I going to do? How am I going to survive without my felt hat?
0: Yeah, I definitely left my felt hat at home. That's where it is.
1: I don't know about that one. Okay, what's next?
0: And then National Hay is for Horses Day. Celebrating the saying, celebrating the hay, I guess.
1: Okay, so one of these Ryan has just made up for fun, and I'm trying to figure out which one that is. I totally want it to be National Double Cheeseburger Day, and so I'm like, no, that one has to be safe.
0: All right, I'll just hide that. We'll put it over there and look at the other two.
1: National Felt Hat Day. It's kind of an odd one for me, but then again, because it's odd, it could be real.
0: Right.
1: It totally could be real. National Hay is for Horses Day. That's the one that raises the most yellow, red flags for me.
0: Right.
1: So Ryan, did you make up National Hay is for Horses Day?
0: Woo! Yeah.
1: That's hilarious.
0: I knew when I did it that this one's real dumb, and it's also real fake. National Felt Hat Day sounded fake, though, so I thought you might go that way. It's real. From another time. Probably even a time before double cheeseburgers when the people wore felt hats. So I guess put your felt hat on today and go get yourself a burger. This is Kinship Radio.
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2: 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Different doesn't always mean bad. Different just means different. What Jesus's plan was, he was gonna rise up. He was going to become a king, but he wasn't just after saving the people of the day. He was after eternal salvation. God's plan was so much bigger than what Judas could even fathom.
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3: For your Kinship forecast, look for mostly sunny skies today with highs in the lower 70s. Tonight, mostly clear and cool. Keep in mind that temperatures will be near 50 overnight. Wednesday, mostly sunny, slight chance of rain, and highs near 75.
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1: Good morning. That was Jeremy Camp and These Days.
0: What humbling experience made you into a better person? This is a good question, LaDonna.
1: Thanks.
0: You thought of it, so I just wanted to give credit where credit is due. Hey, Anna, what humbling experience made you into a better person?
2: One time I hit reply all to the entire prayer chain list at my church, and it should have only gone to one person. It contained some sensitive information.
0: Oh, no. You ever done that?
1: Not that I can think of right now, but if I did it, I wouldn't even surprise myself because it's such a simple mistake.
0: Right.
1: Reply all. Oh, and I feel for ya.
0: Oh, man.
1: Hey, if you have a humbling experience that you feel made you into a better person, share it with us this morning, 800-810-6758.
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0: 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That was God, I'm Just Grateful from Chandler Moore, and it's 9:08.
1: Just thinking about the many gifts that God gives us, that gives me a lot of reasons to be grateful. One of the things that we're going to talk about in just a minute here is the peace that Christ gives us. Stick with me. Here's Ann Wilson and The Cross on Kinship Radio. You've been

0: Kinship Radio, the all-new Mornings with Ryan and LaDonna. It is 9:15. That was I Will Carry You from Ellie Holcomb.
1: Thanks for joining us this morning. It's a beautiful Tuesday, and hey, we've got a great day ahead of us. And I want to talk to you a little bit about the peace that God can give you. In John 14, verse 27, Jesus himself, the Prince of Peace, told his disciples, "Peace I leave with you, my peace I give you." And I feel like so many people that I know struggle with anxiety and worry, and sometimes it can be crippling. And so I just wanted to give you a couple tips on how to maybe live a lifestyle that's a little bit more peaceful. The first tip is guard your heart. Maybe consider turning off the noise that disrupts your spirit. You know, whether that's like having toxic conversations with toxic people. Maybe it's social media. Maybe it's just telling yourself, I don't want to have anxious thoughts anymore. And just repeating that. Choose what builds peace in your heart.
0: Stop the doom scroll.
1: Yeah, do that. And the second tip is pray for peace. Sounds simple enough, right? But it's not just for yourself. Pray for peace in your family, in your community. Pray for peace in the world. Prayer connects us to the source of true peace because you know what? We can't control everything. 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
2: Taking a look at your kinship weather, you can expect mostly sunny skies. We'll see highs in the lower 70s. Then we'll see mostly clear skies tonight with lows near 50. For your Wednesday, mostly sunny with a slight chance of rain and a little bit of, you know, those warmer temperatures. Mm. Thank you, Jesus. We'll see highs in the mid-70s. I'm not ready to let go of summer.
1: I can see that.
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1: 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Here's Anna's from Leanna Crawford on Kinship Radio. I tried.

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0: I'll tell you the story next. 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
1: Build Your Kingdom. That was by Ren Collective. And Ryan, you said something just a minute ago. You were like, he looks so forlorn.
0: Forlorn.
1: Forlorn.
0: Sad.
1: Is this another word that I have to add to the list?
0: Yes. I keep coming up with vocab words that LaDonna's like, I need to add. I need to look that up. Is that a real word? Ryan's making things up. No. So Zebedee, he had his first day of school this year. And something got crossed at pickup. Like, we had arranged him to be picked up, and he wasn't picked up. And so here I'm sitting at home. I wasn't my job to pick him up that day. I was sitting, but when he usually would show up, he didn't show up. I'm like, huh. I wonder, is he walking today? Did I not know what was going on? And then I went to pick up my high schoolers, and as I'm driving, I look over there, and he's walking. He's only, like, you know, a few blocks from home. So he's gone most of the way and he's looking just little and sad. He's 10. He looks up and he sees me and he's like, huh. And there was like a look of like anger, like, where were you?
1: You forgot about
0: Why
1: me.
0: Why didn't you pick me
1: Uh-oh.
0: Up? I'm like, dude, get in the car. He comes up. We went and picked up the brothers together. He was sticking his head up through the sunroof while we were waiting for me. He was having fun then. So we're forgiven. But man, that feeling of like, they left me. Mm-hmm. They forgot me. Never fear. God will never leave you. He will never forsake you. 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
2: One of my seminary professors would tell his students to go home and write down everything they observed about a certain Bible verse. Students worked for hours mining the verse's riches. He would then send them home to do it again and again and again for 4 or 5 nights straight. His point was that we rarely see everything the first time we look. And that includes looking at the Bible. The writer of Proverbs said to look at the animal kingdom for godly character traits, and Paul said to look at creation for evidence of God. There's always more to see if we will just look. This is David Jeremiah, encouraging you to get on the road to new life. 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

0: Ken Shaprina, the all-new Mornings with Ryan and LaDonna. It's 9:56. That was CeCe Winans and Worthy of It All.
1: Thank you so much for spending time with us this morning. Before we let you go, one more thing.
0: So, LaDonna, three conspiracy theorists walk into a bar.
1: Okay.
0: You can't tell me that's just a coincidence. And there's something going on there. You know, maybe a conspiracy.
1: There's something happening there that something we must look into immediately.
0: And make a documentary about. This is Kinship Radio. I know.

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1: 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Mostly sunny today and a high near 72. Mostly clear overnight and a low down to 50. Could see some rain for your Wednesday and a high near 75. It is currently 62 in the Twin Cities, 66 in Fort Dodge, 64 in Rochester, 62 in Mankato. I made it. 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

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It's 10:03. Hi there. My name is Heather. So glad to be back. Had the opportunity to go to Maryland and see one of our kids, our middle child, our son, run his first marathon. Boy, I tell you, it was an amazing weekend, but so glad to be back with you. 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

Rocketship Radio, Phil Wickham, Crowder, it really is Amazing Grace. It's 10:12. I'm glad you're here. My name is Heather. You know, people will sometimes forget, like, what you said to them, but they don't forget how they felt in your presence. Christine Kane said that. And I think it goes back to, at least for me, how I respond to them. And there's times when people are in crisis or they're really struggling with something. How do I respond to them?

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Kinship Radio. I've read the words in red.

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1: Kinship Radio, Toby Mac. Lord, it feels good. It's 10:22. I'm so glad you're here. My name is Heather. Today, our verse comes from Lamentations 3, 22 and 23. Because of the Lord's great love, we are not consumed, for his compassions never fail. They are new every morning. Great is your faithfulness. That's Lamentations 3, 22 and 23. It's our verse today, Kinship Radio.

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It's 10:30. Lots of sunshine today and a high in the low 70s. Mostly clear tonight with a low near 50. Could see some sunshine, but also there's a chance for some rain for your Wednesday and a high near 75. It is currently 62 in the Twin Cities, 66 in Fort Dodge, 64 in Rochester, 62 in Mankato. Here's John Reddick and Holding On, Kent Ship Radio.

Kinship Radio. That's Tarion, and he sees you. It's 10:37. I'm so happy you're here. My name is Heather. I got to watch my son run his first marathon over this last weekend, and I love to people watch. And, you know, for him, it took him 4 hours and 20 minutes, which is amazing, but that's, you know, a long time to be just kind of waiting. We saw him twice in the race, but there were a lot of other families waiting for their loved ones, and there was a grandpa who had like an old style camcorder. And I loved this. I thought, how cool would it to be to either have your dad or your grandpa there with his old style video camera? That's how important you are in this race is to him. Kinship Radio.

0: Deaconship Radio, Franny Cash, Jesus All Along. It's 10:45. I'm so glad you joined me. My name is Heather, and we've been talking about things that long, long time ago seemed quote unquote normal, but they would never like fly right now in this day and age. Mary from Sanborn, what you got?
1: Welcome back, Heather. It's good to hear you. I'm calling because I had my 60th class reunion this weekend, and we were talking about how back then you could not only smoke on airplanes, but you could smoke cigarettes in the hospital, the patients and the visitors. They had ashtrays in the hospital rooms. That's pretty crazy, isn't it?
0: Yeah, that's crazy. That would never, ever, ever work now. I was also thinking there were so many times in art class we made ashtrays when I was growing up. So, yeah, it's very different now. Kinship Radio.
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It's 10:51. Hi, my name is Heather. There are some things that I'll do, but I have to draw a line somewhere. I was cheering on runners at a marathon this last weekend. Our son, who's 21, completed his first marathon. There was a gentleman that was walking the marathon. And he looked at us as we were cheering him as he, you know, started out the race. And he said, "Will you be here in 7 hours to cheer me on to the finish?" My husband said, "Probably not. Kinship Radio.

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1: 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Lots of sunshine today and a high in the lower 70s. Mostly clear overnight with a low near 50. Could see some rain for your Wednesday and a high near 75. It is currently 64 in the Twin Cities, 65 in Rochester, 66 in Fort Dodge, 64 in Mankato. Here's Katie Nicole, When I Fall, Kinship Radio.

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That's Katie Nicole, When I Fall. It's 11:03. If we haven't met, I'm glad you're here. My name is Heather, and you're invited to the Mankato Adult and Teen Challenge Gala. 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Oh.

Kinship Radio, people like us. That's Micah Tyler, Emerson Day. I'm glad you're here. My name is Heather. It's 11:10. There are some people that are just, you know, that the job that they are in, it is exactly where they're supposed to be. They had an announcer announcing finishers for a marathon that I was at over seeing our son on the East Coast this weekend. And he was so funny. I mean, there were some things like there were two walkers that were finishing and he was like, oh, who's going to win? Are they going to cross? I mean, there were so many funny things. And so he was just great at it. And I'm so thankful because it really did make that finish line experience just really, really cool. Kinship Radio. I can

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0: this I know.
1: Kinship Radio, Ryan Stevenson, This I Know. It's 11:22. Hi there, my name is Heather. Our verse today, it comes from Lamentations 3:22-23. Because of the Lord's great love, we are not consumed, for his compassions never fail. They are new every morning. Great is your faithfulness. That's Lamentations 3:22-23. It's our verse today, Kinship Radio.
0: Things are getting real. Jesus, take the wheel. Only way I'm getting to the other side. Days are getting dark. Life's a little hard. Blinded, but I'm trying not to lose sight. I don't got this. I know you got this. Stay

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It's 11:28. Sunshine today and a high in the lower 70s. Clear tonight and a low near 50. Could see some sun, but also some rain for your Wednesday and a high near 75. It is currently 66 in Fort Dodge, 64 in the Twin Cities, 65 in Rochester, 64 in Mankato. Here's Lauren Daigle. How can it be? Kinship Radio.

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Mornings are getting crisp, and fall is just around the corner. God is good. Kinship Radio. It's

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It's 11:36. Appreciate you listening today. My name is Heather. You know that there's no storm that God won't bring you through? There's times when I feel like, okay, this is the one. This is the thing. He's not going to. It's never happened. Now, it may not look like what I want it to look like or what I thought it would look like, but there has never been a storm that God hasn't brought me through. Kinship Radio. Wow.

0: Sinking Ship Radio, Ben Fuller and Turn. It's 11:44. I'm so glad you're here. My name is Heather. We're talking about things that like we did 30, 40 years ago, but we would never, ever, ever be able to get away with now. June?
1: Pickup trucks used to have like these poles that were made out of metal that went around the back of the bed, like in a stack, so they could haul farm animals. We would stand on those rails, holding on in the back of the pickup truck as we're zooming down the road, probably going 60 miles an hour back then, or 70, who knows. But that's what we did on a regular basis.
0: I rode in the back of my dad's pickup truck too. No seatbelt, no nothing. Like, yeah, that's what we did. Couldn't get away with that now. Kinship Radio.
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My name is Heather. Do you know that when it comes to perfume, that scent only releases when the flower is crushed? So sometimes, and I've seen this in my own life, some of the sweetest things come out of your broken places. And in the midst of it, I would say, no way. Absolutely, positively. That's crazy. But that's what God does. He allows those things. And then there's healing, there's restoration. And God then allows me to use that to encourage and bless other people. Kinship Radio. All right.

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1: Kinship Radio, it's 12 p.m. Sunshine today and a high in the low 70s. Mostly clear tonight with a low near 50. Mostly sunny with a chance of rain for your Wednesday and a high near 75. It is currently 65 in the Twin Cities, 67 in Fort Dodge and Rochester, 66 in Mankato. 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

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It's 12:04. My name is Heather. I so appreciate you listening today. You might be wondering, hey, wait a minute. I used to listen to Truth for Life and Focus on the Family during this time. Yep. We've now moved all of our programs to the evening. 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What?

Championship Radio. That's Peter Burton. Where would I be? It's 12:12. My name is Heather, and I'm glad you're here. I caught a weird phenomenon happening when I was at a marathon over the weekend. Our son, our 21-year-old, ran a marathon. And if you've never been to a marathon, this one was out and back and out and back. So it was like some miles out and then back, and then they went out. So you only got to see them when they started, the middle, and then when they finished. So anytime we would see somebody finish, like, I would clap for them. But if I got distracted and, like, maybe I was, and we had people around us, okay, like families and other people, if it was their person finishing, they clapped. But if I didn't clap, they didn't clap. But if I clapped, they clapped. I don't understand it. I'm still trying to figure it out. I think people are like, oh, there's someone finishing, I should cheer for them. Maybe they just weren't paying attention. I found that super interesting. Kinship Radio.

Kinship Radio, that's Brandon Lake, Nick Jonas, the author. 12:23, my name is Heather. Our verse today comes from Lamentations 3, 22 and 23. Because of the Lord's great love, we are not consumed. For his compassions never fail, they are new every morning. Great is your faithfulness. It's Lamentations 3, 22 and 23. It's our verse today, Kinship Radio.

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It's 1228. Hi there. My name is Heather. Sunshine today and a high in the lower 70s. Clear tonight and a low near 50. Sunshine with a slight chance of rain for your Wednesday and a high near 75. It is currently 65 in the Twin Cities, 67 in Rochester and Fort Dodge, 66 in Mankato. Here's Chris Tomlin, Who You Are to Me. 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

Kinship Radio, CC Winans, worthy of it all. 12:35. Appreciate you listening. My name is Heather. You know, there's times I give up. I'm like, I can't do this anymore. God never does. He never gives up on you. He never gives up on me. He never sleeps. He never slumbers. He's always working. Kinship Radio. If you

0: 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I'm glad you're here. My name is Heather. We're talking about things that people would do a long time ago that maybe we wouldn't do nowadays. Although I don't know about this one, Joey.
1: So I'd say back in 97, I had a cut under my chin, and instead of using hydrogen peroxide, my grandparents and parents used coffee grounds to help clot the blood. So, yeah, coffee grounds.
0: Okay, I've never heard of that. It could actually work, though. I mean, it could. I don't know if it actually does. Don't take my word for it. I've never tried it. 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

Kinship Radio, Need to Breathe, Tori Kelly, I've Got a Story, 1252. Appreciate you being here. My name is Heather. I was at a marathon over the weekend, and there was a guy running. He was close to the front of the marathon. There was probably about 100 people running the actual marathon portion, and some friends of his were there, and one of the guys was talking to some other people that were waiting for people to finish, and he said, yeah, he said he's trying to qualify for Boston. Now, what you might not know about marathoners is that that's a goal for a lot of people, is to qualify to run the Boston Marathon. And his friend said, I just had to support him. So I drove 10 hours to get here. Literally after the race, I got to drive 10 hours back because I got to work the next day. And I thought, wow. What an incredible friend. Kinship Radio.

0: 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We're also heard at KJLW Winnebago, KJGA Osage, KJLM Marshalltown, KJTS New Ulm, and translator K296ER Mankato. 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
1: Kinship Radio, it's 1 p.m., sunshine today and a high near 72, mostly clear tonight and a low near 50, some sun with a slight chance of rain for your Wednesday and a high near 75. It is currently 67 in the Twin Cities, 68 in Fort Dodge and Rochester, 67 in Mankato. Honestly, we just need Jesus. Here's Terry in Kinship Radio.

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Honestly, we just need Jesus. 103. I'm so glad you're here. My name is Heather. There's times where you stick your foot in your mouth and maybe it's not as bad as what you think, but you really wish you hadn't. Our son is in the military and he ran a marathon over the weekend, and some of his people that he works with in his division, and also he works with the NSA side of things, and so some of the people that he works with in his shop actually came, and one of the guys, super nice, was talking to us. His name was Dusty, and I kind of was giving my husband a hard time about when we drove out that he didn't want to take any toll roads, and so it took 9 hours when it should have taken about 7.5. And Dusty said, oh yeah, I probably would have done that too. And I said, well, we're not doing that on the way home, I can tell you that. That was his chief. I was like, oh, like all of a sudden I realized that he was like, yeah, I'm his chief. And I was like, oh, and I'm sure, I mean, he's a human being, you know, but I was like, oh, there's a level of respect that comes when you talk to a chief. And I was like, oh, I wish I wouldn't have had that conversation with him. Kinship Radio.

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You never gave up on me. It's 109. Hey there, my name is Heather. I'm glad you joined me. And you're invited to help support a very important ministry here in our area. The Mankato Adult and Teen Challenge Gala is coming up September 22nd at the Mayo Clinic Health System Event Center. The event kicks off at 5 p.m. and there is a really cool program there that helps give individuals the courage to step fearlessly into a new life, and they need our partnership. 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

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My name is Heather. Do you know that sometimes I forget how much God has brought me through? How much He's carried me through? There's times I complain a lot more than I should, and I don't thank Him as much as I should. And it's so good to be reminded of how faithful and good God is every single day to me. 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

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Sunshine today and a high in the lower 70s. Clear tonight and a low near 50. Some sun with a slight chance of rain for your Wednesday and a high near 75. It is currently 67 in the Twin Cities, 68 in Rochester and Fort Dodge, 67 in Mankato. God, turn it around. Here's John Reddick, Kinship Radio.

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Hey there. My name is Heather. I'm so glad you're here. That's John Reddick and God Turn It Around. It's 1:31, and you might not know this, but Kinship Radio is listener supported. 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And if you're a giver, thank you. I remember.

0: Kinship Radio. That's Andrew Rip and Breakdown. 143. My name is Heather. I'm glad you're here. We've been talking about things that you used to do that would never be allowed now. Mary?
1: I come from the generation where we not only did not wear seatbelts in buses or cars because they didn't have them, we rode in the back of pickup trucks and we drank from garden hose.
0: Yes, I did that too. I loved riding in the back of my dad's pickup truck. Nope, couldn't do it now. 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
1: Kinship Radio, Chandler Moore, God, I'm Just Grateful, 149. Appreciate you listening. My name is Heather. My husband and I supported our son, who's 21, running in his first marathon, and his chief from the Navy showed up. And his chief wanted to let us know how much he appreciated our son, what a good heart he has, how he really cares about his job and cares about people, and how important we are to him. I mean, wow. I mean, when you raise kids, you hope that's what someone says about them one day. And I was just so grateful that he decided to share that with us. Kinship Radio.

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1: 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I am Jack. Weather forecast for tonight will be mostly clear, lows at near 50, mostly sunny Wednesday, slight chance of rain, highs in the mid-70s, and then mostly cloudy for Thursday with highs in the mid-70s. It's 67 in Mankato, 66 in Rochester, in the Twin Cities at 69, and Fort Dodge at 67. And that's your weather forecast on Kinship Radio.

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Good afternoon, 2:03. Welcome to the afternoon show as we serve and talk about an awesome God. 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God.

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It's Austin French. Good afternoon. I am Jack. 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

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Good afternoon. I am Jack. Weather forecast for tonight will be mostly clear, lows at near 50, mostly sunny Wednesday, slight chance of rain, highs in the mid-70s, and then mostly cloudy for Thursday with highs in the mid-70s. It's 67 in Mankato, 66 in Rochester, in the Twin Cities at 69, and Fort Dodge at 67. And that's your weather forecast on Kinship Radio.

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I am Jack, and your verse of the day for today, Lamentations 3, verses 22 through 23. Because of the Lord's great love, we are not consumed, for his compassion never fails. They are new every morning. Great is your faithfulness. Your verse of the day on Kinship Radio.

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1: Kinship Radio, it's perfectly. It's Micah Tyler. Good afternoon. I am Jack. And well, today's a bit of an anniversary for me. It's not my wife and I's anniversary. We celebrated that back in March. But today is an anniversary, the very first day that I got into radio. As a teenager, I was 16 years old, and I'm going to date myself a little bit. It was September 15th, 1989. Officially got into radio in the 80s. Pretty sure I had a mullet.
2: 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Hi, I'm Rob West with today's Faith and Finance Minute. That verse celebrates the mutual belonging of marriage, a husband and wife no longer living for themselves, but sharing life together. For many couples, a joint bank account can become a practical expression of that unity. 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
1: Kinship Radio is heaven on my mind. Toby, Mac, good afternoon. I am Jack. You know, sometimes your prayer life sounds like, God, tell me what to do, or God, fix this, or God, give me an answer. And there are times when we absolutely need to ask those things, but Psalm 131 gives us another picture. Sometimes you don't need another answer. Sometimes you need to quiet your soul and simply remember that God is there. Here's Hope Darst on Kinship Radio.

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1: 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I am Jack. Weather forecast for tonight will be mostly clear, lows at near 50, mostly sunny Wednesday, slight chance of rain, highs in the mid-70s, and then mostly cloudy for Thursday with highs in the mid-70s. It's 68 in Mankato, 67 in Rochester, in the Twin Cities at 70, and Fort Dodge at 68. And that's your weather forecast on Kinship Radio.

0: Kinship Radio, Caleb and John, it's Somebody Like Me. Good afternoon, I am Jack, and as we are preparing for our fall fundraiser, which, by the way, that kicks off coming up on Tuesday, October the 6th, join us for soup and sweets at a couple different locations. We'll be in Mason City September 29th. We'll be in Humboldt September 30th. And we will be in Spirit Lake on October the 1st. And of course, we always ask for you to prayerfully consider your support for Kinship Radio.
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0: 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I am Jack Robertson. 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

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I am Jack. Weather forecast for tonight will be mostly clear, lows at near 50, mostly sunny Wednesday, slight chance of rain, highs in the mid-70s, and then mostly cloudy for Thursday with highs in the mid-70s. It's 68 in Mankato, 67 in Rochester, in the Twin Cities at 70, and Fort Dodge at 68. And that's your weather forecast on Kinship Radio.

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Good afternoon. I am Jack, and your verse of the day for today, Lamentations 3, verses 22 through 23. Because of the Lord's great love, we are not consumed, for his compassion never fails. They are new every morning. Great is your faithfulness. Your verse of the day on Kinship Radio.

0: Kinship Radio, it's K, is called Friend in Jesus. Good afternoon, I am Jack. If you need prayer, you can submit it on the prayer line. 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Brittany posted a prayer request that was really forward today for her friend, I believe friend, it's Anne Marie, having problems with her gallbladder, and said that she's having surgery today on Tuesday, assuming the surgery is probably already taken care of, but that's okay. We want to pray over that and, of course, her recovery. So, Father, we thank you that Anne Marie was able to get that surgery that she needed today. Father, we pray that as more than likely she's already had the surgery. If she hasn't, then please guide the hands of the surgeon. But if she's already had surgery, Father, we pray that she would recover very quickly, that it would be a supernatural recovery from this surgery. Thank you for friends. Thank you for family that's able to step up and to be able to help her out during this time of recovery as well, whether it's a meal or whether it's taking care of things around the house or whatever she needs. Father, we thank you for your provision and for your blessings over Anne Marie. It's in the mighty name of Jesus we pray. Amen. If you want to pray over her, if you want to pray over some of the other prayer requests, or if you need prayer, submit it on the prayer line, kinshipradio.org.
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Kinship Radio, holding on, praise God. John Reddick, good afternoon. I am Jack. 351. You know, we can spend so much energy preparing for things that haven't happened yet. You know, what if the kids need this? Or what if that happens? Or what if the conversation goes badly? Or what if money doesn't work out? Well, Jesus already knows tomorrow, and he tells us not to worry about it. You don't have to emotionally live tomorrow today. Let today be today and trust God with what's coming tomorrow. Here's Natalie Grant. 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
1: Good afternoon, I'm Jack Roberts on a Kinship Radio and a few things that you need to know. The city of Rushford has received nearly all of the more than $250,000 lost in a wire fraud scheme last month. City staff believed they were paying off a state loan, but the money went to a fraudulent account. The Mankato City Council has accepted a grant from the FFA for a new air traffic control tower at Mankato Regional Airport. The funding brings total federal support for the project to more than $28 million, covering about 94% of the cost. Minnesota gubernatorial candidate Lisa Damuth is calling for two state employees to be fired following a report about fraud oversight under Governor Tim Walz. Governor Walz's office disputes her claims. And President Trump says one option for a resolution in the war with Iran could have the U.S. taking over Iran's oil market. Trump claims the revenue from the Venezuelan oil deal has paid for the war many times. And the weather forecast for tonight, mostly clear, lows near 50, mostly sunny for Wednesday. We'll see a slight chance of rain, highs in the mid-70s, mostly cloudy Thursday, highs in the mid-70s. It's 68 in Mankato, 67 in Rochester. In the Twin Cities, it's 71 and Fort Dodge at 68. I'm Jack Robertson, and now you're up to date on Kinship Radio.

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Mike and Tyler, God did it. 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

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Let's wait for me, Zach Williams. Good afternoon, I am Jack. The Mankato Adult and Teen Challenge Gala just around the corner is coming up next week, Tuesday. In fact, 1 week from today, September 22nd, at the Mayo Clinic Health System Event Center. 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

0: Yep, radio. Good afternoon. I am Jack Robertson. And I have to say that you are why we do what we do here at Kinship Radio and hearing your stories.
1: I just wanted to say that here lately, this past week, has been kind of a struggle, primarily because of the fact that my wife had to have an emergency C-section done on Monday, and my son has been in the NICU ever since then. And I just want to say, I mean, it's a huge blessing to be able to have a radio ministry to help occupy your mind with the better things of Christ than anything else and any worries and any stress. Because the Lord says, you know, that he didn't give us a spirit of fear, but yet gave us a spirit of joy and happiness and peace. And I just want to thank y'all, too, for being there and being such a huge support to me and my family. And thank you, guys, and y'all keep it up.
0: Love it. That's the way God uses Kinship Radio.
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I am Jack. Weather forecast for tonight will be mostly clear, lows near 50, mostly sunny Wednesday, slight chance of rain, highs in the mid-70s, and then mostly cloudy for Thursday with highs in the mid-70s. It's 68 in Mankato, 67 in Rochester, in the Twin Cities at 71, and Fort Dodge at 68. And that's your weather forecast on Kinship Radio.

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Good afternoon. I am Jack, and your verse of the day for today, Lamentations 3, verses 22 through 23. Because of the Lord's great love, we are not consumed, for his compassion never fails. They are new every morning. Great is your faithfulness. 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
1: 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Ryan Stevenson, 445. Good afternoon. I am Jack. 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Lisa Turkhurst will be joining them for the conversation, talking about how fear can drive our need for control and how trusting God with the things that we can't fix or change can bring freedom and peace. 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
2: So I was at my son's school when he was 12 years old, playing with the kids at recess. 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
2: 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Nobody has ever stood up for my son." 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

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It's Ben Fuller. Good afternoon. I am Jack. It's 4:50. Here's a sentence that might be hard for you to believe. The world can keep turning while you rest. Your family can survive if you sit down. The dishes will still be there. Of course, you know firsthand, they're not going anywhere. No one else will probably do them. The email can wait. Somebody else can handle something. God never asked you to be everybody's savior. Which, by the way, that's the job of Jesus. Here's Maverick City Music on Kinship Radio.

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0: 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We're also heard at KJLW Winnebago, KJGA Osage, KJLM Marshalltown, KJTS New Ulm, and translator K296ER Mankato. 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
1: Good afternoon, I'm Jack Robertson on Kinship Radio, and a few things that you need to know. Olmsted County Commissioners are preparing to approve the 2027 property tax levy. The proposed levy includes a one-time correction for a $1.5 million that was over-collected in 2026 because of a data entry error. Some Iowa teens could receive about $100 from a new restitution fund tied to Meta's settlement over Facebook and Instagram. The eligibility and instructions for filing claims will be announced later. Minnesota absentee voting for the November general election begins Friday. Voters can request an absentee ballot by mail or vote early in person. Minnesota allows voters to cast absentee ballots without an excuse. And the U.S. Supreme Court has rejected the Trump administration's request to impose new restrictions on mail ballots ahead of the November midterm. The ruling allows states to continue using their existing mail-in ballot procedures. And the weather forecast for tonight, mostly clear, lows near 50, mostly sunny for Wednesday. We'll see a slight chance for rain, highs in the mid-70s. And then clouds on Thursday, we'll see highs in the mid-70s. It's 68 in Mankato, 67 in Rochester. In the Twin Cities, it's 71 in Fort Dodge at 68. I'm Jack Robertson, and now you're up to date on Kinship Radio.

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0: 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I am Jack Robertson. 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
1: I wanted to say that I appreciate you guys. I find it intriguing because every time I get to have a conversation about God, I get all worked up. 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I'm happy. And that's what you guys do every day, is you get to talk about God and spread the word, and you know, it's just so amazing.
0: Right.
1: You guys have made a huge impact. You guys really have done a lot of work, and I'm thankful that you guys answered God's call to his ministry.
2: 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So that's man, thank you for that.
1: Thank you guys.
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Good afternoon. I am Jack. Weather forecast for tonight will be mostly clear, lows at near 50, mostly sunny Wednesday, slight chance of rain, highs in the mid-70s, and then mostly cloudy for Thursday with highs in the mid-70s. It's 68 in Mankato, 67 in Rochester, in the Twin Cities at 71, and Fort Dodge at 68. And that's your weather forecast on Kinship Radio.

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1: 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I am Jack, and your verse of the day for today, Lamentations 3, verses 22 through 23. Because of the Lord's great love, we are not consumed, for his compassion never fails. They are new every morning. Great is your faithfulness. Your verse of the day on Kinship Radio.

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0: Kinship Radio faithfully. It is Toby Mack at 5:43. Good afternoon. I am Jack. Programming tonight, Truth for Life, Alistair Begg. Are you a Jesus take the wheel type of person, able to give God full control, or do you have more of a I've got this attitude? Well, he's going to talk about that tonight on Truth for Life at 8 o'clock. Focus on the Family, great conversation with Lisa Turkhurst, 8:30. Dr. David Jeremiah continuing his series about Jonah. That's coming up at 9 o'clock. And then Family Life Today, talking about conflict, hurt, and living out God's love in real marriage. And wrapping it up at 10 o'clock tonight on Haven Today, talking about rest. You don't want to miss the great programming, the great teaching tonight on Kinship Radio.
1: One of my seminary professors would tell his students to go home and write down everything they observed about a certain Bible verse. Students worked for hours mining the verse's riches. He would then send them home to do it again and again and again for 4 or 5 nights straight. His point was that we rarely see everything the first time we look, and that includes looking at the Bible. The writer of Proverbs said to look at the animal kingdom for godly character traits, and Paul said to look at creation for evidence of God. There's always more to see if we will just look. This is David Jeremiah, encouraging you to get on the road to new life. 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

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That's the brand new one from Passion. Good afternoon. I am Jack. 5:49. That's it for me. Make sure you stick around for Kathy Kennedy, keeping you company, keeping you encouraged over the next couple of hours. I'll see you back here again tomorrow afternoon at 2:00. May the Lord bless you and keep you. May the Lord cause his face to shine upon you and be gracious to you. May the Lord show you his favor and give you his peace. Here's Evan Kraft on Kinship Radio. Sometimes

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1: Good evening, I'm Jack Robertson on Kinship Radio. A few things that you need to know. The intersection of East State Street and Pennsylvania Avenue in Mason City is closed for construction. The closure began Monday and is expected to continue through tomorrow. Fort Dodge has awarded a contract for storm sewer repairs on South 7th Street. The project is the latest in a series of construction projects affecting traffic around the city. Work will focus on improving the storm sewer system along South 7th Street. And Citizens United held a campaign finance event with supporters of Democratic U.S. Senator candidate Josh Turek. The group is calling for limits on campaign donations and spending. And former President Joe Biden is urging men to talk with their doctors about prostate cancer screening as he continues treatment for the disease. Biden said radiation treatment last fall worked as intended. In the weather forecast for tonight, mostly clear, lows near 50, mostly sunny for Wednesday, slight chance of rain, highs in the mid-70s, and mostly cloudy Thursday, we'll see highs in the mid-70s. It's 67 in Mankato, 66 in Rochester. In the Twin Cities, it's 70 in Fort Dodge at 67. I'm Jack Robertson, and now you're up to date on Kinship Radio.

Kinship Radio. Good evening. I'm Kathy Kennedy. Thank you so much for spending time with me tonight. That was Mac Powell. I love Jesus. And you know what? It is Tuesday. It's a good day for a good day, don't you think? I mean, even if we're at the end of the day, just you can use that for tomorrow. And a couple things you need to know. You need to know these things. The calendar says September 15th, but also, little lesser known fact, it's National Cheese Toast Day. Yeah, why does that mean anything to me? Well, I'll tell you about it in a few minutes with my surprise guest. But right now, let's celebrate all the great things about the day. Here's Jordan Felice. Praise God. I've been

0: Kinship Radio. My name is Kathy Kennedy. That's Jordan Felice. Praise God for that. So today is National Cheese Toast Day. I don't know who comes up with these things, but it's fun. And this was a fun one for me because I have a special connection with my sister Kelly, who lives in Mississippi. And I've actually got her on the phone right now. Hey, Kelly, what do you remember about us as kids and our love of cheese toast?
1: I remember making cheese toast at bedtime, and then two little mice would like go to bed with their cheese toast, and we would lay there, and you would just chomp your cheese toast up,
0: yeah,
1: and I would just save mine,
0: yeah,
1: and then it would fall on the floor,
0: and then in the
1: morning it was still there.
0: We would find your cheese toast in the corner between the bed and the wall, and of course,
1: yeah,
0: mine, there was no evidence of it whatsoever. But the two
1: right.
0: little mice, that was me and you. Do you remember?
1: Yes.
0: What was our names?
1: Cheddar and...
0: Cheesecake?
1: Maybe Cheesecake.
0: I think it was Cheddar and Cheesecake.
1: I remember who was who.
0: I'm pretty sure I was Cheesecake because I'm
1: yeah,
0: way more the sweet tooth.
1: That's true.
0: I probably put sugar
1: true.
0: On my cheese toast somehow. Anyway, thanks for the fun memory. It was good talking to you.
1: You too. Love you.
0: All right. Love you. Bye.
1: All right. Bye.
0: Well, that was a fun trip down memory lane. Now it's Nick Jonas and Brandon Lake with the author. I'm Kathy Kennedy for Kinship Radio.

0: Oh, my name is Kathy Kennedy. That's Micah Tyler with Different. 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

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My name is Kathy Kennedy. Here's your Kinship Radio weather forecast. Well, tonight, mostly clear with lows near 50. And then tomorrow, mostly sunny, slight chance for rain with highs in the mid-70s. 66 Rochester, 68 Fort Dodge, 69 in the Twin Cities, and 67 Mankato. Stars go dim now. You are loved. I'm Kathy Kennedy for Kinship Radio.

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That was Cochran & Company, What Grace Can Do. 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Right now, it's Emerson Day, God Ain't Finished Yet. I'm Kathy Kennedy for Kinship Radio. It's a day.

0: Hope you're having a great evening. This is Kinship Radio. You just heard Thank God, that's Leanna Crawford. My name is Kathy Kennedy, and today's verse of the day for Tuesday, September 15th, is Lamentations 3, 22 and 23. Dawn, let's hear that verse.
1: Lamentations 3, 22 and 23. Because of the Lord's great love, we are not consumed, for his compassions never fail. They are new every morning. Great is your faithfulness.
0: That is one of my favorite scriptures of all time, and I know that this comes in the middle of kind of a depressing chapter, Lamentations 3, but there's hope. There's always hope, even in the middle of the darkest times, and that is such a good encouragement. I hope that encouraged you today. Got Toby Mac, Nothing Sweeter, coming up next. I'm Kathy Kennedy for Kinship Radio.
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2: 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Different just means different. What Jesus' plan was, he was going to rise up. He was going to become a king. But he wasn't just after saving the people of the day. 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
1: You're listening to Kinship Radio. I'm Kathy Kennedy. Toby Mac there, nothing sweeter. Well, thank you so much for spending time with me the past hour or so. And coming up next hour, where is the weirdest place you've ever left your keys? I'm going to tell you a story of my lost keys. That's coming up after 7. Right now, it's David Leonard and God of This Place. I'm Kathy Kennedy for Kinship Radio.

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1: 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I'm Kathy Kennedy. Here's your Kinship Radio weather forecast. Tonight, mostly clear with lows near 50. And then tomorrow, mostly sunny, slight chance for rain with highs in the mid-70s. 65 Rochester, 67 Fort Dodge, 68 in the Twin Cities, and 66 Mankato. Here's Elevation Rhythm, Goodbye Yesterday. I'm Kathy Kennedy for Kinship Radio.
2: Good.

Good evening, Kinship Radio. My name is Kathy Kennedy. That was Elevation Rhythm with Goodbye Yesterday. Well, I am so glad that His mercies are new every morning. So let me just tell you, this morning I was in a hurry to leave the house, running late as always, and to add another layer of stress, I couldn't find my keys. They're really hard to lose too. Like, I keep a lot of things on my keychain so that they're not hard to find. Well, they were not in my backpack, not in my gym bag, was looking everywhere. Finally, I slowed down and I prayed. Imagine that. Immediately, I remembered as I was laboring to get out of my car yesterday afternoon with all my stuff, I stuffed my keys in the pocket of my lunch bag. So sure enough, I go to the fridge and that's where my keys were, in my lunch bag, in the fridge. Yeah, I know. But my favorite part about this whole story is just how faithful that God is. And when we come to Him and seek Him, He is quick to answer. So I don't know. That was just